0: play the interview. It hopefully won't be too distracting, but this recording was recorded outside of our main studio, and the clip-on mics added a little bit of static, which I did my best to edit out. Here's our interview.
1: I'm Spencer Phillips, and I'm here with special guest John Rosciello. Welcome, John.
2: Welcome to me. Welcome to you as well. Thank you so much for having me here.
1: I'm still smiling from our little chit-chat now, all the great stories, so my cheeks are already hurting. Christopher Keene, you told me that you joined in fall of 81.
2: Yeah.
1: But you had known Keene before with...
2: Yeah. When I grew up in Syracuse, I was one of the few people in the orchestra that actually grew up in Syracuse, New York. Never thought I'd end up back here, but it ended up happening, thankfully. went to college, and when I was in college, Christopher was the music director of the Spoleto Festival. Him and Christian Badia, they were co-conductors in Charleston, South Carolina, and also in Spoleto, Italy. So I luckily won the audition, and I got to play with the orchestra. So Christopher conducted some chamber music concerts that I did, and at a break in one of the chamber music concerts, he said, "Are you from Syracuse?" I go, "Yeah," and he was so proud of the Syracuse Symphony. He was ecstatic. The orchestra had grown so much.
1: Yeah.
2: And we talked about the orchestra. So I remember the orchestra when I was in high school. They used to play over at Henninger High School.
1: Yeah.
2: And I remember hearing the orchestra like once or twice there. Frederick Prowsis was the conductor. And the orchestra sounded, it was okay, but you know, the acoustics of a high school are pretty bad. And then when I was in New York, my first year of college was at Manhattan School of Music in New York City. And Syracuse Symphony was coming to Carnegie Hall. And Keene was conducting, and I had heard about Keene quite a bit, but I'd never seen him conduct. And they were doing a Barber essay. I don't remember which essay it was.
1: Second one, I think.
2: Second, yeah. And maybe the Glagolithic Mass. That might have been on that program. And so Manhattan had a lot of free tickets, so me and about six of my brass friends, we got tickets and went down to Carnegie Hall. And I was telling you, look, it's a little orchestra. It's not what we're used to here in Chicago and New York and Carnegie and stuff. And so we're up in the balcony, I'll remember, and they did the Barber, and the brass and windwind section was so amazing. And Keene was like dazzling up there. Audience went nuts. I mean, my friends were just blown away by the quality of the orchestra, you know, and I was blown away. I'm like, oh my God, I'm finally hearing him in a real acoustical setting instead of the Henninger High School auditorium. So that was really eye-opening, what he had done with the band from the time I heard it earlier when I was in high school. So anyway, playing at Spoleto, we were talking, and he was so proud of the orchestra. The orchestra had grown a lot from when he got there. The Civic Center had just been, it was like the perfect storm of good things happening. The Civic Center opened, they bring in this young dynamic conductor who could sell snow to Eskimos as far as his ability to talk to an audience. He could have been president just the way he could speak.
1: Yeah.
2: He would just turn around and just, he could read the phone book, and people in the audience would just sit spellbound listening to this guy talk. And he would whirl around. He had huge gestures as conducting. He was very flamboyant. And it was exciting. It was a really exciting time in Syracuse. But his concern was, he said, you know, the way this thing is growing and the level the orchestra's playing, he goes, I don't see the orchestra making it five more years. Even then, he was worried about the financial end of it.
1: Right.
2: In a city the size of Syracuse, upstate New York, having an orchestra that played at the level of some of the biggest orchestras in the United States.
1: Right.
2: And thankfully, he was wrong, because the orchestra went out for another 30 years or so before the apocalypse that happened back in a number of years ago.
1: Yeah.
2: So, it was a remarkable time playing under him. He hired me for the job in the orchestra here. And, it was a gas.
1: I didn't put that together that you grew up here, you heard the orchestra, and then you left, and then Keene came in, and then you're hearing him. That's amazing.
2: Yeah. Yeah, I remember when I came after him in Carnegie that next season, or maybe later that season, they did Prokofiev's Scythian Suite at the Civic Center. And here we are, we finally have a concert hall in Syracuse.
1: Yeah.
2: And it was a big event. Everybody would get all dolled up and dressed up. And we used to do three nights for a lot of the masterwork concerts. And, you know, the Thursday night audience would be at least half to two-thirds full. And Friday and Saturday were like full.
1: Wow.
2: And a lot of it was, you know, we finally have a beautiful hall, and we've got this charismatic young conductor. You know, by the time I got in the orchestra, he was doing a lot of guest conducting. I didn't see him that much my first and second year here in the orchestra. He would blow in, do a concert, and then go back down to New York City or one of the other big orchestras. He was conducting all over the place. But he always left an impression. I heard the broadcast of Steve Lawless. Steve's got a memory like nobody ever in my life. I could ask Steve what my phone number was back in 1981. He would tell me what it was. But yeah, it was pretty amazing, amazing time with him, doing Prokofiev Nevsky on three rehearsals. I remember that. You know, he went for the big moments.
1: What about his rehearsals? Do you remember how he worked?
2: Yeah, he could get a little old school, like Muti. I mean, he would get up there, he would yell at the orchestra sometimes, you know, and if there was a little too much gab going on in the back row or whatever, he would say, hush, he would yell hush to the orchestra, or silence, you know, like that. But, you know, he was always looking for the big moments. He really was. I remember, you know, Verdi Requiem, he would change some dynamics, and he would just take chances, musical chances, and some of the stuff was amazing. Some of the stuff, they did Pulcinella, and he put a fermata and a stinger on the last measure of Pulcinella, which I always thought was kind of funny. And, you know, but man, the big moments, you know, we did Turandot, you know, and the singers were amazing, and Keane was amazing. We did Mahler 8, you know, the only time in the history that we did Mahler 8, I think it was my second year in the orchestra, first or second year we did Mahler 8. And I was like, oh my God, I'm doing Mahler 8. You never do Mahler 8.
1: Right.
2: You know, and I said, my God, I got a chance of playing all the Mahler symphonies now, because that's the one you never do.
1: Right.
2: We did. We've done them all here.
1: Yeah.
2: You know, numerous times, some of them.
1: But his programming was remarkable.
2: It was. There's a lot of 20th century stuff. A lot of modern stuff. Like, I remember bringing John Corigliano up. We did, there was a movie, Altered States, I think it was.
1: Yeah.
2: And he wrote all the music to it, and we did a lot of that, did some of that music.
1: But I said it before in another interview, you know, these names are household names now.
2: Mm-hmm.
1: But, you know, he was ahead of the curve in this.
2: Oh, yeah.
1: Who he was bringing in.
2: Oh, yeah. Yeah. He was really into it. You know, pieces we haven't done since. Martin Concerto for, what was it, seven wind instruments, and the orchestra doing that. Yeah, some really cool programming.
1: Did he, you know, I work with some people where in rehearsals they're one way, and then in, not just conductors, but soloists too, they kind of come in and do the dress, but then they, you know, they flick the switch for the, mm-hmm. Did Keane have that switch? Mm-hmm. Did he go to another gear?
2: Oh, he'd go another gear, yeah. Yeah, a lot of conductors do that. Previn, I would love Previn. When I played in Pittsburgh Symphony, he would in rehearsals, just very small gestures, and say, "Now, people, you know, tonight I'm going to be doing the whole theater thing, so just ignore it and just, but just this is what we want to do here, this letter, you know." And Keane was similar. Yeah, he was very, very clear, you know. But then in the concerts, it was like, "Okay, hang on," and it was good because it kept you very alert. I mean, it kept you extremely alert because, you know, what is he going to take you in a direction you don't think he's going to take you? And you better go with it, because it's going to be really cool if you do.
1: I have to ask, just as someone who didn't work with them, and you've been around a lot of great conductors, you know how when a conductor has, I ask this as someone who hasn't played with Keane, under Keane, did he have the reins of the orchestra? So even when in those concerts, or was he just more of a, was it more of a give and take thing, or did he have the reins? When he was doing those chances, let's just say.
2: Yeah, no, he did. He had the reins. He definitely did. I mean, you know, the music director, well, I came in towards the end of his tenure, so the orchestra knew him. They knew what he was going to do. And that's what's so great about playing in a symphony orchestra, where you're around the same people all the time. The orchestra just knows how to play certain things, like all the Calvin Custer pieces we did for so many years.
1: Right.
2: You know, Fabio Michetti, one of our music directors later on, said the Calvin pieces are the easiest things to conduct, because all I got to do is give a downbeat and you guys just play it. You know, and Keane, you kind of knew what he was going to do. I came in, you know, fresh, and the orchestra had been together quite a long time, especially the brass section. Brass section was amazing when I got here.
1: It still is.
2: Yeah, it was. I came from the Pittsburgh Symphony, where the brass section was very old.
1: Yeah.
2: And I came to Syracuse, and I was like, oh my! I knew they were really good. I mean, the trumpets alone, George Coble, one of the best trumpet players I've ever heard in my life, and Dan Sabaquet. The French horns were killer. Trombones, Billy. It was a remarkable time. They were all in their prime. You know, as far as that goes, woodwinds, same thing. Orchestras go through transitions, especially when a lot of them come around the same time, when they've joined the orchestra around the same time. And I hit the Syracuse Symphony at the spot where, my God, the band played really well.
1: You mentioned that you auditioned under Keane. Was it a typical list? Was there a list at that time?
2: Oh, yeah.
1: Was
2: yeah.
1: it called?
2: Yeah, it was a list. It wasn't screened. It was a list. Yeah, I went out and played. I was looking for a job, because my 1 year in Pittsburgh had ended. And yeah, the opening came up, and I was like, yeah, I'll take it, and took the audition, and yeah, it was just a couple of rounds, and it was nothing really crazy about the audition. You know, I've been around, so a lot of auditions that were kind of crazy, but my audition wasn't that crazy. Brass auditions tend to be pretty easy, because most brass players kind of or simpatico about what they're looking for, especially this brass section. So it was like really easy to pick something.
1: I mean, you already brought it up. His relationship with the audience, was it something that you looked forward to in the concerts when he would talk?
2: I mean, it never got old for me. It may have gotten older for some of the people in the orchestra that have been around longer than I have with him. No, he was mesmerizing. I remember when Mel Eggers died. Mel Eggers was chancellor at Syracuse University, great chancellor. He retired from the university, and the orchestra symphony, we had a shutdown for a period of time. Mel came in as a new executive director, and he was wonderful. A number of years later, he passed away. And at the memorial service up at Hendricks Chapel for him, Christopher conducted it. And I remember he got up on the, no, he didn't conduct. Yes, maybe he did conduct. But at any rate, he went up on the podium there, on the lectern, and just off the cuff did a eulogy that was just unbelievable. I mean, it was absolutely, we all just sat there going, he's just got a gift. He had such a gift to be able to talk about anything. Like I said, he could read the phone book, it wouldn't matter. He just had a way of talking to the audiences, and you could just see in performances, the audience just, lean up forward and hang on every word type of thing. It was amazing, it really was. really, really amazing. It's too bad he passed so early, because I think in later years it would have been interesting to see how his conducting evolved even more and more and more. You know, really, really cool.
1: You mentioned being in the audience for the Carnegie Hall with the SSO. Did you come back on the next trip with the Lutoslawski?
2: No, that was, I can't remember, what year was the Lutoslawski piece? I can't remember what year
1: I
2: did it.
1: My notes are at my desk, but I got to check.
2: Yeah, it was either my second or third year. I can't remember we did it. That was great. I mean, we were in Carnegie. It was fun to be on the other end of it. Yeah, sitting on stage in Carnegie doing it. Yeah, I remember it was a good concert. It was a hard piece. It's funny, in the Syracuse Orchestra, we've reformed as Symphoria. I was on the Artistic Operations Committee, and every year the Lutoslawski Concerto for Orchestra would come up as a piece. Oh, we should do it. And for some reason, every year it gets pushed down to another year. But I'd like to see it done again, because it's a great piece.
1: So you came in under Keane, so that means you would have been here for... off the cuff here, my memory here, Akiyama, and then
2: Fabio,
1: and then Hege, and then, so you had quite a few music directors for their first year. Mm-hmm. We got a new music director coming in here with the Syracuse Orchestra. As someone with that experience, what's it like with the music director's first year for the orchestra?
2: It's, you hope you're getting what you saw in the previews. It's like watching a movie preview, and then you actually watch the movie.
1: Yeah.
2: You know, the previews are all great with all the guest conductors. We had six conductors come in. They're all in their best behavior. Everything is sunshine and lollipops, and, everything is great. Yeah, you don't know. You won't know until you get into it and see how the relationship to the marriage works.
1: I'm just turned 43, so I'm getting along here. Mm-hmm. I'm no longer in my 20s in an orchestra. I've noticed that I had some older teachers, and you've had great pedigree. I mean, you come out of some of the best training you can get. You know, and part of that training is to know how these things go. Mm-hmm. And I studied with Warren O'Brien. It was like, this is how this goes, and you don't question it. When you have a new conductor, and then you get a little bit, they tweak gently here and there. Does it feel like a little breath of fresh air, or how is that relationship for you?
2: It's hard. It's hard. It really is. Like, we did Mahler 5 with Larry Lowe a couple years ago, and my teacher was the principal trumpet of the New York Philharmonic,
1: right?
2: Who did it, recorded under Bruno Walter.
1: Right.
2: He told me, this is how you play the opening. This is how you play the opening, And I know there's a story of Phil Smith, principal of New York Philharmonic. He's retired now. Where Michael Tilson Thomas, they did Mahler 5, and he recounts the story where, he played the opening solo, and he had him do it, like, changed all kinds of stuff on it, and changed it, and all the string things, he's changing all this stuff. And, half the orchestra, he said basically the younger half of the orchestra tries to do some of the changes. And then the first concert comes along, we play it three nights in a row, and the first night, it's kind of a mess, and I kind of tried to do some of the things he wanted. And by the second night, we just played it the way we always played it, Mahler 5. So it's kind of entertaining. So, it's hard for me sometimes, because I played under Muti and I played under Bernstein, and you know Andre Previn, Blumstedt, these great, great conductors. So when I'm doing rep that I've done with them, yeah. it's hard for me to sit there and just kind of like bite my tongue and not say, you know, you might want to think about this in a different way. Not that those conductors were great on all the stuff they wanted to do. It's just that when you're young and impressionable, you really learn a lot of that rep. But it really sticks to you a lot more.
1: Well, that's one of the things about this business that's really wild. And tying it back to Christopher Keene, he was so young. Mm-hmm. I mean, he came in at 28, right?
2: That's right. He conducted the Philly Orchestra around that age. He went in as a guest conductor. And the principal trombone player, Glenn Dotson, my trumpet teacher, Curtis, told me this story. Keene walked on the podium, and Glenn was this huge man, huge beard, been there for a long time, and he goes, boys? They're letting boys conduct the Philadelphia Orchestra? Really? Well, you know, I mean, you know, because they were used to the, you know, Eugene Ormandy and Stokowski and all these guys. So I thought that was great, you know.
1: No, but there is that relationship between when they get up there, they sometimes it's their first time, and that's there's nothing wrong with that, but their conductor can lean on this experience of the orchestra.
2: It can. Or like Muti came into Philadelphia, and like, no, this is La Scala. Here's beat one. Boom. You're not coming in a beat and a half behind my beat. This is beat one. This is where you're coming in. And boy, that marriage didn't last long at all. It was a nightmare. The Philly Orchestra those years did not sound good.
1: Right.
2: Because he was like trying to basically put his stamp on it. Right. But he was ripping apart everything, Stokowski and Ormandy and done to the Philadelphia Orchestra. Trying to, the string sound was changing. It was a mess, you know.
1: Anything you're looking forward to with a new music director coming to town? Or?
2: Yeah, we're doing Shostakovich 5, which, you know, is always special to me. It was the first classical record I ever got back when I was in the ninth grade with Shostakovich 5 with the National Symphony and Howard Mitchell conductor. I remember the green album cover. I wore the grooves off it. So it's going to be kind of fun for me to do that. We're doing Firebird opening concert, which is always a fun piece to play. Ravel Piano Concerto has got a great trumpet part in it, which is fun. Yeah, I think, you know, I mean, we did Gershwin with him, with Austin. What else on the program? We did Gershwin and we did... I remember what the second half of the program was. It was fun. So, like I said, the first year, it's like, you know, kind of the honeymoon phase.
1: Yeah.
2: You know, we all go in there and do the best we can, which we always do anyway, but do the best job we possibly can and see what happens.
1: Any other thoughts about Christopher Keene?
2: Oh, man. Yeah, he was one of a kind, you know. He was one of a kind. He had the respect of the orchestra. He had the respect of the audience. He didn't try to be your buddy as a music director at all. It was very clear. He was the boss. This is how we're doing it. But man, you respected him for it. And the results were amazing. We did Verdi Requiem one time. I remember I was just goosebumps. I mean, the Turandot goosebumps, Ludoslavsky in the hall. I mean, things like that you just remember. And it doesn't happen very often with conductors. Akiyama, the first time he conducted us, Berlioz Symphony Fantastique, my God, it was probably the single best performance this orchestra's ever done. It was incredible. Absolutely incredible. He was just a guest conductor. We were having a search the next year, and the orchestra wanted to see him so badly again. He ended up doing some great stuff here.
1: Wonderful.
2: So those moments are great. There really is, you know. So hopefully we'll have more of those moments with whoever conducts the orchestra. I want the orchestra to do well. This will be my 46th year on the Syracuse Orchestra and 47th year overall with my year in Pittsburgh. So looking forward to this year and seeing what tomorrow brings.
1: You're going to be here for a while. John, thank you so much. I appreciate it.
2: Absolutely. Nice talking to you guys.
0: I want to thank John again. That interview might have been a little too much fun at times, but it was great to hear his stories. Now, on to the music. We're going to start with the Mozart, and we have a review from this concert, which was October 7th, 1977. The review states, "If Christopher Keene seemed unusually euphoric during last night's Syracuse Symphony program, it might easily have been the results of the music he himself had chosen to program. All of it was one way or another of the self-delighting kind that spins off felicities on both the players and listeners. Even the grouchiest member of the Krauss-Heinz audience must have left the Civic Center feeling better than when they entered. Some genuine 18th century fun and games closed the program. It was the Mozart Posthorn Serenade, Kürschel 320. The little circular bugle that gives the piece its name and joins in only in one of the trios of the second minuet was played last night by George Koble, who carried his message in a way that was not only first class, it was absolutely special delivery. Keene and the orchestra, too, were messengers of good news, sending the audience home with the feeling that it may have already heard one of the most enjoyable concerts of the season. Here is Christopher Keene leading the Syracuse Symphony Orchestra in Mozart's Serenade for Orchestra in D major, Kürtchen 320, the Posthorn Serenade.

That was Christopher Keene leading the Syracuse Symphony Orchestra, and that was Mozart's Serenade for Orchestra in D major, Kürschel 320. Our next selection is Ludoslavsky's Concerto for Orchestra. I thought before I turned to the reviews, we could briefly talk about the piece itself. He wrote the piece between 1950 and 1954. It was on the initiative of the artistic director of the Warsaw Philharmonic, Witold Rowicki, which is also who the piece is dedicated to. It's three movements long and lasts around 30 minutes. The concerto really is the crowning achievement of his folkloristic style. He wrote a lot of small folkloristic pieces for various instruments, piano alone, clarinet with piano, chamber ensemble, orchestra, voice with orchestra, and he wanted to expand this to a bigger work. The concerto for orchestra differs from these earlier works not only that it's more extended, but the way in which the composer molds these different themes, lending them to a new harmony, adding atonal counterpoints, and then turning them into a neo-Baroque form. The three movements are as follows. The first is Entrata, Allegro Maestoso. The second, Capriccio, Notturno, and Arioso Vivace. The third, Passacaglia, Toccata, Chorale, Andante con moto, Allegro Gusto. The first movement is sort of an extended two-subject overture, bringing this 9-8 ostinato drum beat, very reminiscent of the Brahms First Symphony. The Capriccio is an airy, virtuoso scherzo, the main subject of which is intoned by the violin, followed by the remainder of the strings and woodwinds. It's followed by an expressive arioso, initiated by the brass section, and then it reprises this Capriccio intoned by the cellos and harp, the theme bowed, and then pizzicato. It concludes with the ominous rumblings of the drums, double basses, and bass clarinet. The last movement's in three sections, the Passacaglia being a set of variations on a brooding theme played by the double basses, followed by a vivacious and dynamic toccata in the instrumental chorale. The concerto finishes with a dramatic flourish and climax from the whole orchestra. I have two reviews from this concert. The first is by Kevin Moore, which states, "If one is familiar with the recent works of Witold Ludoslavsky, his 1954 Concerto for Orchestra will come as a surprise. Written in a mainstream conservative 20th century idiom, redolent of Bartok and Stravinsky to a degree, and could die, it is on the other side of the fence, so to speak, at least from the viewpoint of the avant-garde of the 1960s. If the later Ludoslavsky is to be found in it, it would be in the occasional aggregations of sound and thick textures. That, however, would be only a retrospective view, since the piece is shot through with a general transparency and occasional luminosity of texture. To say that it is stylistically derivative, however, is not to denigrate the great musical merit of the piece. It is an excellent one, and while it is not unknown, I recall a Tanglewood performance by Ozawa and the BSO, it does deserve more frequent performances, especially if they are as fine as was given by Keane in the SSO last evening. The first movements, in particular, being the most concise compositionally, received tight, clean, exciting treatment. The third movement was more sprawling in form, yet ended in an exciting, triumphant blaze. While Christopher Keane has shown commendable imagination and ingenuity in programming, what a pity this piece couldn't have closed the concert. Our second review is by Larry McGinn, which states, "The Syracuse Symphony Orchestra, with music director Christopher Keane at the helm, took the opportunity Thursday night to play most of the program it will be taking to Carnegie Hall in 2 weeks. It's a shrewd program that features composer-pianist Claude Bolling, plus the Concerto for Orchestra by Witold Ludoslavsky. Ludoslavsky is a contemporary Polish composer whose stature is rapidly assuming enormous proportions. The Concerto for Orchestra is relatively early in its output, dating from 1954, but the work is so fresh and inventive that it doesn't sound tied to any particular era of composition. It is bold, even brazen. It surges to the breaking point only to stop suddenly and tear along at the speed of sound. But there is also moments of exquisite repose, almost metaphysical in their resonance. At times, there seemed to be a surprise in every page of the score, a fact that Keane and the SSO clearly relished. The orchestra has seldom been heard to such superlative advantage. It has this music in its bones and played it with stunning precision." Here is Christopher Keane and the Syracuse Symphony Orchestra performing Witold Ludoslavsky's Concerto for Orchestra. This recording pulls from concerts that took place on March 11th and 12th, 1982.

0: That was Christopher Keene leading the Syracuse Symphony Orchestra in Ludoslavsky's Concerto for Orchestra. Material for that recording was taken from concerts on March 11th and 12th, 1982. And that brings us to an end of Episode 9. I want to thank John Rochella once again for making the time to come in for the interview. Looking forward to next week, we're going to feature Rachmaninoff's Piano Concerto No. 3, Delius' Walk in the Paradise Garden, and Borodin, Symphony No. 2. Our special guest will be Susie Jacobs. I'm Spencer Phillips. I want to thank you for listening. Have a great rest of your evening.
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0: To take us to the top of the hour, here's a recording of Richard Strauss's Death and Transfiguration from January 11th, 1942. Arturo Toscanini leads the Philadelphia Orchestra.

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1: Johannes Brahms, like every German composer of his generation, lived under the long shadow of Beethoven. I mean, imagine how creatively paralyzing it could be to think of presenting your first go at a symphony or string quartet to a public who'd already seen what Beethoven had done. So Brahms, creative, clever, but not super confident, Johannes Brahms, came up with a workaround. He'd stretch his compositional wings in the genres Beethoven hadn't perfected. Beethoven wrote a bunch of string quartets, but never a string sextet. That's the ticket, thought Brahms. From APM, American Public Media, this is Performance Today. I'm Valerie Kaler. Brahms' warm and woodsy sextet number one on the way this hour. That Brahms sextet features violins, violas, and cellos, a pair of each. James Ennis will be playing one of those two violins. He's playing one of three violins here in a triple violin concerto by Bach.

0: James Ennis, Yosuke Kawasaki, and Jessica Linnebach featured in that finale from a concerto for three violins by Bach. James Ennis is back later this hour with chamber music by Brahms.
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0: From APM, American Public Media, this is Performance Today. I'm Valerie Kaler. Glad to have you along for today's musical adventures and discoveries. When British composer Erlyn Wallen was a young woman, she wanted to be a dancer. She trained for a couple years at the Dance Theater of Harlem in New York City. And then she realized that what she really loved about dance was, in fact, the music. Quite a few of Wallen's pieces have connections to dance, including the one we're about to hear. It's a snapshot of a dance. This is the opening movement of a piece called Photography by Erlyn Wallen. Conductor Mayan Chen leads the ensemble Rocco.

0: British composer Errolyn Wallen wrote that music for the 2005 wedding of a couple of her friends, a cellist and violist. She said the entire four-movement work, Photography, was inspired by the experience of looking at a collection of photos, not trying to evoke an atmosphere or emotion or landscape of a particular image, just the feeling of perusing a whole bunch of pictures. Mayan Chen conducted Rocco in concert at the Denny Theater in Houston, Texas, in the opening movement of Photography. In 2024, King Charles appointed Errolyn Wallen Master of the King's Music in the UK, the first black musician ever to hold that post in its four-century history. And she is determined to use that platform to widen access to free music lessons in school so that classical music is not the domain of the privileged. She absolutely credits her own career in music to the music education she got as a youngster. And she wants to make sure that newcomers to the classical world come from all income levels, all walks of life. Composer Errolyn Wallen. In a moment. Thank you, sir. May I have another? 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Los Angeles, Berlin, New York, London. The list goes on. Every week, Symphony Cast takes you on a journey to hear the world's greatest orchestras. I'm Allison Young. Join me for your front row seat to the world's best orchestras in concert, and all without the airfare. That's on APM's Symphony Cast.
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0: You see it quite a bit in mystery novels, where a prolific author uses the same formula, maybe even the same characters, across many books. The details of the plot might change, but overall, people know what to expect. And the new books are hits, partly because people know what they're getting into. Composer Antonín Dvořák had a bit of a James Patterson moment in the late 1870s. He wasn't super well known at the time, and he wrote a series of duets based on Moravian folk tunes. They became quite popular after the Berlin publisher Simrock distributed them, and the publisher thought, if the first publication was successful, why not try this again? Simrock asked Dvořák to write a series of dances based on Czech folk tunes. He wanted arrangements for piano four hands and also for orchestra. Dvořák spent a couple of weeks dashing them out, and the Slavonic dances were a wild hit. With yet another hit in their hands, Simrock asked him to do it again. Same instrumentation, same inspiration. But this time, Dvořák was reticent. He didn't think he could manage another set. He wrote to Simrock, quote, "To do the same thing twice is fiendishly difficult." Dvořák finally agreed after some persuasion, significant persuasion. Unlike John Grisham, Dvořák waited for 8 years before jumping into his sequel. He spent a month writing a second series of Slavonic dances, and Simrock called them a pure delight, quite different, no joke, no irony. Let's hear one of those dances from Dvořák's second series. This is the Slavonic Dance No. 2 in the style of a Ukrainian dumka. Pianists Anna Guijarro and Josu de Solán in concert in Madrid.

A Dumka, a Ukrainian dance by Antonin Dvorak. That was the Slavonic Dance No. 2 from his Opus 72 collection. Pianists Ana Guijarro and Josu de Solan gave that concert at the headquarters of the Fundación Juan March in Madrid, Spain. In a moment, calm in joy, calm in pain and sorrow. You're listening to Performance Today from APM. When Johannes Brahms was in his mid-20s, he lived in a quiet forest town called Detmold in Germany. Around that time, he wrote a letter to his friend Clara Schumann. He said, quote, "Passions are not natural to mankind. They are always exceptions. The ideal, genuine man is calm in joy and calm in pain and sorrow." A kind of surprising sentiment coming from the man who wrote some incredibly passionate works. But maybe he was influenced by his tranquil forest location. That state of emotionally balanced serenity found its way into the string sextet we're about to hear. This is Brahms' Sextet No. 1 from a La Jolla Music Society concert in La Jolla, California.

the string sextet number one in B-flat by Johannes Brahms in a concert presented by the La Jolla Music Society at the Conrad Prebys Performing Arts Center. James Ennis and Jack Liebeck played violins. Yura Lee and Jonathan Vinokur were the violists. And Paul Watkins and Kirill Zlotnikov brought the warm low end with their cellos. Johannes Brahms is revered today, often seen as one of the great composers of all time. But writing music never really came easily for Brahms. As a young man, he tried several times to write for string quartet. For him, his early drafts made better wallpaper than music. I mean, literally, he covered the walls and ceilings of his room in Hamburg with discarded attempts. He wrote to a friend, quote, "I have only to lie on my back to admire my sonatas and quartets." At age 27, though, a world of possibility opened for Brahms when he added a viola and a cello to the string quartet. His string sextet number one was his first big success in chamber music, and it is beloved to this day.

0: It is always a treat to share concert highlights from around the world here on PT. And this spring, I invite you to join me on an in-person musical tour of Germany and Prague. We'll attend three of the world's premier classical music festivals, the Dresden and Prague Spring Music Festivals, and the prestigious Beethoven Festival in Leipzig, where we'll take in a special recital by pianist Long Long. We'll immerse ourselves in the local art and history, explore the homes of Felix Mendelssohn and the Schumanns. And there's no limit, of course, to all the delicious food and great company of fellow music lovers along the way. Space is limited on this intimate group trip. All the details, including the full itinerary, available online at publicradiocustomtravel.org. 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I'm Valerie Kaler. 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

From APM, American Public Media, this is Performance Today. I'm Valerie Kaler. When Juantio Bisenti was in elementary school, he loved music by Beethoven. It wasn't easy for him to track down scores and recordings, but as he studied the ones he could get, he recognized the immense beauty and purpose in that music. In high school, Bisenti found the string quartets of Shostakovich and was blown away. Schoenberg followed, and the discoveries kept on coming. With each composer he discovered, Juantio Bisenti was adding a layer to his own musical identity. Coming up, a piece he wrote that travels through his inspirations into a musical world that's uniquely his. The Glittering World by Juantio Bisenti, ahead this hour. You may not know the American illustrator's name, but you've seen Bob Peake's work. He created iconic movie posters for Apocalypse Now, My Fair Lady, the original West Side Story, and tons of other films, plus a bunch of commissions for magazines and the U.S. Postal Service. A couple years ago, the L.A. Film Orchestra curated a Bob Peake retrospective alongside several newly commissioned pieces inspired by his work. Michael Abels wrote this piece, Unbound, inspired by a painting of Jesse Owens at the 1936 Olympics.

Unbound, Jesse Owens, by Michael Abels. Leonard Slatkin led the LA Film Orchestra. From APM, American Public Media, this is Performance Today, taking you to concerts around the world. I'm Valerie Kaler. The Berlin Wall came down toward the end of 1989. So as the 90s began, the Cold War was coming to an end. Democracy movements were gaining traction across Eastern Europe. Composer Michael Abels wrote a piece of music he called Global Warming, inspired at least in part by the feeling of a thaw, of a new warmth and openness in international relations. And at the same time, he was concerned about climate change. The beginning of the piece includes a vision of temperatures rising around the globe, a vast desert, the buzzing of cicadas. So this is a musical picture of global climate change and of better global communication and understanding. Two different meanings of the words global warming. That's the name of this piece. Michael Abels wrote it in the early 1990s. Here it is from a concert in Williamsburg, Virginia. Michael Butterman conducting the Williamsburg Symphony Orchestra.

American composer Michael Abels wrote that music in the early 1990s, a piece called Global Warming, inspired partly by a thaw in international relations at the time, by democracy movements around the world, the fall of the Berlin Wall. But it also includes visions of climate change. So two meanings at the same time of the two words of the title, Global Warming by Michael Abels. We heard it from a concert in Williamsburg, Virginia. Conductor Michael Butterman and the Williamsburg Symphony Orchestra.

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0: We've often shared the pre-concert rituals and routines of musicians here on PT. People have habits like taking a big nap, eating dark chocolate, or performing certain exercises. Pianist Anna Petrova intentionally avoids having any sort of routine for concert days. And that's partly because she feels she fell into a superstitious cycle as a child. When she was 12 years old, Petrova participated in a piano competition. She had a small souvenir with her, and the events of the day made her feel like she had good luck. At that age, she connected the souvenir with the good concert outcome. And after that, she had to have that item with her for every concert. It traveled with her everywhere. Petrova says it took her several years to break the superstition linking the item with good concert luck. Gradually, she was able to let it go. And now she purposefully stays away from any rituals that might turn into habits. Instead of superstition, Petrova says she leans on the confidence that comes from her preparation in the days and weeks before the concert. No pre-concert rituals before this performance during the Geneva Music Festival. But, as they say, luck favors the prepared, darling. Anna Petrova and friends playing the final movement of the piano quintet by Edward Elgar.

English composer Edward Elgar had a long vacation in 1918. He rented a cottage near Sussex in the south of England, not far from the English Channel. He loved it there, and he got into this creative groove, wrote several great pieces of music during those few months, including the one we just heard, the Piano Quintet by Edward Elgar. We heard the final movement from a concert during the Geneva Music Festival in Geneva, New York. Jeffrey Hurd and Clara Lyon played violins, Tanner Manise on viola, Hannah Collins played cello, and Anna Petrova played piano.

Ahead, music in living color. You're listening to Performance Today from APM. We're about to hear a fascinating piece by Navajo composer Juantio Bicenti, a piece called The Glittering World. Bicenti was inspired by a Navajo creation story called The Emergence. Semi-divine beings emerged in a misty void, and they ascended through a series of mono-colored underworlds, getting more and more complex at each level. They migrated through the black world, the blue world, the yellow world, and arrived finally in the world of many colors, or the glittering world. There they created the ceremonies and beliefs still practiced by Navajo people to this day. The ensemble A Far Cry is in concert in Rockport, Massachusetts. Alex Fortes playing solo violin in The Glittering World by Juantio Bicenti.

colorful music by Navajo composer Juantio Bicente, a piece called The Glittering World, inspired by a Navajo story about the creation of the world. Divine beings who rise in the misty void, who then travel through monocolored layers of the universe, learning and growing along the way, through the black realm, the blue realm, the yellow realm, until they arrive at last in the glittering world, full of color, full of the richness of life. A far cry gave that concert in Rockport, Massachusetts. Alex Fortes played the solo violin with the ensemble A Far Cry. They gave that concert in Rockport, Massachusetts during the Rockport Chamber Music Festival. Composer Juantio Bicente lives in the Four Corners area of New Mexico. When he was in grade school in the 1990s, he fell in love with Beethoven's piano sonatas and violin sonatas. Looking back now, he said, quote, "I couldn't tell you precisely what captivated me about Beethoven's music, other than I sensed a great deal of beauty and purpose in it, the spirit of it, I suppose." Then in high school, he stumbled across the string quartets by 20th century Russian composer Dmitri Shostakovich. That clinched it. He knew from that moment that he would be a composer. We just heard his composition, The Glittering World, Juantio Bicente.

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3: 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Thank you for joining me this evening for Performance Today. 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
1: Here is Simon Keenly's side singing the four Hussar songs by Robert Schumann.

Hussar Songs by Robert Schumann. Good to be with you, Peter Van de Graaff here. I'm going to share with you the third ballet suite from one of the great ballets of Aram Khachaturian called Spartacus. But right now we have Veronica Jochum with the Bamberg Symphony led by Joseph Silverstein. This is the piano concerto in C minor written by a 15-year-old woman later to become Robert Schumann's wife, Clara Wieck Schumann.

0: Performance by Veronica Joachim, piano, the Bamberg Symphony, Joseph Silverstein, the conductor, piano concerto in A minor, written by a young woman named Clara Schumann.
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2: 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This week, Esa Pekka Salonen leads the combined forces of the Juilliard School Orchestra and the Royal Academy of Music Symphony Orchestra in Igor Stravinsky's Symphony in Three Movements, the Violin Concerto of Alban Berg, and Bela Bartok's Concerto for Orchestra. I'm Steve Seal. 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
0: Here is a bit of music by Georg Philipp Telemann. It's a dance, a passepied from a suite for recorder and orchestra in A minor. Marion Verbruggen with the Age of Enlightenment Orchestra.

as we move into the world of dance music, those are two dances, two passepieds, from a suite of dances in A minor by Georg Philipp Telemann. There are two great ballets by Aram Khachaturian, the Armenian composer, and we begin with Gaine, here the very famous Saber Dance, Antal Doradi and the London Symphony.

one of those ubiquitous classical music pieces that is so widely known, The Saber Dance from the ballet Gaïna by Aram Khachaturian, Antal Doradi and the London Symphony. A few years after Khachaturian wrote Gaïna, he wrote another great ballet set in ancient Rome called Spartacus. Let's listen now to the third suite drawn from that ballet, dating from 1957, with Yuri Temirkanov and

0: One of the suites drawn from a great ballet by Aram Khachaturian about an ancient slave revolt leader named Spartacus. Ballet Suite number 3 from that work of Khachaturian with Yuri Temirkanov and the Royal Philharmonic.
1: On the Money is back with a special report in Broome County, discovering the history of innovation in the region as they look to the future with the semiconductor industry, reutilizing its existing facilities and building new locations in an effort to attract Micron suppliers to the region. Don't miss On the Money Thursday night at 8 on the NWCNY TV.
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0: Whether you're an insomniac, work the all-night shift, or just like to lie in bed with a good book and great music, you can depend upon Classic FM. Hi, I'm Peter Van de Graaff, pleased to be your musical host from midnight till 6 in the morning. We're here for you on WCNY-FM Syracuse, WUNY-FM Utica, and WJNY-FM Watertown. And remember, just as you depend on us, this is a rondo by Beethoven called The Rage Over a Lost Penny, played by Alexis Weissenberg.

Alexis Weissenberg performed The Rage Over a Lost Penny by Beethoven. Here is one of the symphonies of Beethoven. I'm Peter Van de Graaff, by the way. We'll go to the fair hills of Ireland later on. But right now, the Vienna Philharmonic, Andris Nelson's the conductor from their complete recordings of the Beethoven symphonies, bring us the Symphony No. 1 in C.

0: That was Andris Nelsons conducting the Vienna Philharmonic in music by Beethoven, as we heard his Symphony No. 1 in C.
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0: Now we turn

A charming piece by Amy Marcicini Beach is called Robin Redbreast. It was played by the Genova and Dimitrov duo. Amy Beach often drew on her Gaelic ancestry for inspiration, and here's a good example of that. It's called The Fair Hills of Eire, O, and it is recorded here by pianist Joanne Polk.

pianist Joanne Polk, and music by Amy Marcy Cheney Beach. It's called The Fair Hills of Eire, E-I-R-E, meaning Ireland, and then a comma, and then the letter O with an exclamation point. The Fair Hills of Eire, O. And from there, we easily turn to this, which also has to do with the hills of Ireland. It's called In the Fairy Hills, from a trio of symphonic poems by Arnold Bax called Eire, or Ireland. Arnold Bax, although an English composer, felt an incredible affinity towards Ireland and things Irish, even taking on an Irish pen name for a time. Here's the Ulster Orchestra, Brighton Thompson, the conductor, In the Fairy Hills by Arnold Bax.

whenever Arnold Bax wanted to escape from the oppressiveness and the responsibilities that he had in England, he headed to Ireland. Felt great affinity towards things Irish. And there's a good example right there. It's called In the Fairy Hills, or Part Two of the Symphonic Poems About Ireland. And it was played by the Ulster Orchestra, appropriately led by Bryden Thompson. Here again, an Irish group, an Irish composer this time, Michael Balfe, who succeeded greatly at writing stage works, and he's best known for this piece, which is called The Bohemian Girl. From it, we hear the Gallop, as the Irish National Symphony is conducted by Richard Bonning.

There we have the Gallop from an operetta by an Irish composer, Michael Balfe, that's B-A-L-F-E, from his Bohemian Girl, the Gallop, with the Irish National Symphony and Richard Bonning. It's 2 o'clock. This is WCNY-FM Syracuse, WUNY-FM Utica, and WJNY-FM Watertown. I'd like to introduce myself to you. I'm Peter Van de Graaff, your companion and host, and I have a couple of pieces here that I think you'll enjoy very much. One is coming up in just a few minutes. It will be one of the violin concertos by a 19th century Belgian violinist composer named Henri Vieuton. And the other is a work for string quartet by the American composer Victoria Bond. It's called Dreams of Flying. The soloist in the Vieuton concerto that we'll hear in a moment is Hilary Hahn, and we first have a piece that was written for her, as she commissioned a great number of composers to write little encores for her. This is part of that project. It's by David Del Tredici, and it's called Farewell. Hilary Hahn here with Corey Smythe, piano.

violinist Hilary Hahn, and we'll be hearing more from her in just a moment, with pianist Corey Smythe and music by the American composer David Del Tredici, written for Hilary Hahn, commissioned by her. The piece is called Farewell. One of the great violinists of the 19th century was the Belgian Henri Vieuxtemps. There was a great school of Belgian violin playing throughout that century into the 20th century. But here is the fourth violin concerto by Henri Vieuxtemps with Hilary Hahn and the German Chamber Philharmonic of Bremen, conducted by Paavo Järvi.

0: Hilary Hahn, the violinist there, with the German Chamber Philharmonic of Bremen, conducted by Paavo Järvi, and that music by, not surprisingly, a great violinist, such an amazing showpiece, Henri Vieuton, a 19th century Belgian composer-violinist, as we heard his Violin Concerto No. 4.
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4: Did you know Ralph Vaughan Williams was related to Charles Darwin? That Saint-Saëns was one of the earliest composers of music for silent film? 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
0: Here's another Belgian composer. Luc Defosse is the pianist. This is A Song Without Words by Guillaume Lecoeur.

Luc de Fos performing The Song Without Words by the Belgian composer Guillaume Lecoeur. Now to music written in 1994 by the American composer Victoria Bond, and this is inspired by birds. It was commissioned by the Audubon Quartet, named after the great birder and ornithologist, and the four sections are Resisting Gravity, Floating, The Caged Bird, and Flight. Here's a performance by the Cassatt String Quartet and Dreams of Flying by Victoria Bond.

0: music from 1994 by the American composer Victoria Bond and inspired by birds. Sometimes that's played by a full string orchestra, but there we heard the Cassatt String Quartet. The work is called Dreams of Flying.
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0: Such an intriguing piece awaiting you later on. It is called the Salzburg Sonata by Arnold Bax, and there's an interesting musicological story behind it as well. We'll also be hearing music from Salzburg, and not by Mozart, in fact. It's by Mozart's friend and the brother of Joseph Haydn named Michael Haydn, who worked for many years in Salzburg, was very close friends with Mozart. First, though, some American music, and it takes us to the West, as we'll listen in just a few minutes to the famous four dance episodes from the ballet Rodeo by Aaron Copland. But first, the opening section of The Grand Canyon Suites by Ferdy Grofe. This is a very vivid depiction of sunrise over the canyon as the Boston Pops are led by John Williams.

unmistakably music depicting a sunrise, specifically Sunrise Over the Grand Canyon, as that's the opening section of the Grand Canyon Suite by the American composer Ferdy Groffet. That recording was by the Boston Pops, conducted by John Williams, the famous film score composer. I'm Peter Van de Graaff with famous dance music by Aaron Copland. Four dance episodes drawn from his ballet Rodeo. Buffalo Philharmonic here, conducted by Joanne Folletta.

0: Buffalo Philharmonic and conductor Joanne Folletta, with music by Aaron Copland. The four dance episodes drawn from his very successful ballet, Rodeo.
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0: A little more American music, and then on to something else. This is Stephen Tharp with James Barbagallo Piano. It's a folk song by Edward McDowell.

The title of that song is Folk Song. It's by Edward McDowell. Stephen Tharp, tenor. James Barbagallo, piano. Now to a most interesting piece. It's called the Salzburg Sonata. It was found in the British Museum Library, and it was in the handwriting of Sir Arnold Bax, the British composer. Thought that he transcribed something, but a friend of his then came forward and said, no, this is actually a piece written in the style of Salzburg in 1788, so at the time of Mozart, etc. Here is that Salzburg Sonata by Arnold Bax. It's played by Eric Parkin.

That's music by a composer who was based in Salzburg in the late 18th century. No, not a member of the Mozart family, a good friend of the Mozart family. His name was Michael Haydn. Joseph Haydn, his elder brother, of course, was based in Esterhazy. But Michael Haydn worked in Salzburg, and that was his Notturno, the Nocturne, for chamber orchestra with the Savaria Baroque Orchestra led by Paul Nemeth. I did mention Mozart. Here is something that Mozart wrote when he was just a child, maybe 5, 6 years old is all. It's simply called Piano Piece, and it's played by Lehrer Auerbach.

piano piece by a very young Wolfgang Amadeus Mozart. It's 4 o'clock. You're listening to WCNY-FM Syracuse, WUNY-FM Utica, and WJNY-FM Watertown. This is called The Midsummer Fanfare by American composer John Corigliano.

A performance by the Grant Park Orchestra, conducted by Carlos Kalmar, the group, in fact, that commissioned that composition of American composer John Cordiano, 2004. He wrote that. It's called A Midsummer Fanfare. Thanks so much for joining me. I'm Peter Van de Graaff with some midsummer music here for you. Why not? It is A Midsummer Night's Dream of Felix Mendelssohn. We'll hear many of the best-known excerpts. And beginning, of course, with the overture, ending, in this case, with the wedding march. The London Philharmonic is directed by Sir Adrian Boult.

0: some of the music, some of the best-known excerpts from A Midsummer Night's Dream for Shakespeare's play, of course, Felix Mendelssohn's music, concluding with the famous Wedding March. The London Philharmonic Orchestra, recorded there in 1956 with Sir Adrian Bolt conducting.
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0: Here's some music which Beethoven composed for a play called The Ruins of Athens. This is Boston Pops and Arthur Fiedler.

Arthur Fiedler and the Boston Pops with that famous Turkish March, which Beethoven included in his music for the play The Ruins of Athens. Here's some music now from 1934 by the Czech composer Bohuslav Martinů, who was living in France when he wrote this piece. It's in two movements. We hear Krysia Ostostovich, Timothy Bolton, and Richard Lester, all members of the group called Domus, the string trio number 2 by Martinů.

0: That was a string trio, a piece for violin, viola, and cello by the Czech composer Bohuslav Martinů. We heard Krisha Asostovich, violin, Timothy Bolton, viola, Richard Lester, cello, making up part of the group based in London called Domus. That music dates from 1934, a time when Martinů had already left his beloved native Czech Republic for Paris in this case.
1: 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I'm Steve Seal. That's coming up on APM's Symphony Cast.
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I'm Peter Van de Graaff. Our music ahead brings us a symphony by Haydn, also some music for solo instruments and orchestra inspired by Scotland. We'll hear a trio of such pieces. This is Joshua Bell, violin, Andrew Litton conducting the Royal Philharmonic Orchestra. We'll listen to a very famous melody by Jules Massenet, which comes from his opera Thaïs. This is the Meditation.

Serving in the opera as an interlude between acts, that is the Meditation from the opera Thaïs by Jules Massenet. Joshua Bell was heard there with the Royal Philharmonic, directed by Andrew Litton. One of the many, many Haydn symphonies, one of the more anonymous ones, as this has no subtitle attached to it. It's not part of the London or the Paris collection. It's an earlier symphony, the number 41 in C major, and this is recorded by a group which records in the hall where many of Haydn's symphonies were premiered, including this one in Eisenstadt, Austria, the Palace of Esterházy, the Austro-Hungarian Haydn Orchestra, directed by Adam Fischer.

0: One of the earlier and lesser-known symphonies by Joseph Haydn, number 41 in C major, performed by the Austro-Hungarian Haydn Orchestra, conducted by Adam Fischer.
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Hope you'll stay with me. I'm Peter Van de Graaff, and I have some Scottish music for you. We're going to transition into it by hearing some music written by, or really arranged by, Joseph Haydn for a Scottish musician and music publisher named William Napier. His business was going through a down period, and he was in risk of being confined to a debtor's prison, so Haydn very generously offered to arrange some Scottish folk songs and actually got Napier out of debt because of the success of these. Here's one of them. It's called The Ploughman, sung by Dame Janet Baker.

Little Scottish folk melody arranged by Joseph Haydn, performed by Yehudi Menuhin, George Malcolm, and Janet Baker. It's called The Plowman. Next, we have some Scottish music for solo instrument and orchestra. And we begin with this piece by a Spanish composer, interestingly, named Pablo de Sarasate, his Scottish Airs, performed by Rachel Barton Pine and the Scottish Chamber Orchestra, conducted by Alexander Platt.

Rachel Barton Pine heard with the Scottish Chamber Orchestra conducted by Alexander Platt. Scottish airs by the Spanish violinist composer Pablo de Sarasate. This is also based on some Scottish folk melodies. It's by Ignaz Moscheles. It's also for solo instrument and orchestra, in this case piano. And Moscheles was on his way to Scotland for a concert tour and wrote this piece called Anticipations of Scotland. Was first performed, in fact, in Edinburgh. Howard Shelley is the pianist and the conductor of the Tasmanian Symphony.

Howard Shelley, pianist and conductor with the Tasmanian Symphony, Anticipations of Scotland by Ignaz Moscheles. Another Scottish piece for piano and orchestra, Seven Scottish Airs by Gustav Holst, Michael Frejan joined by the London Festival Orchestra.

Gustav Holst wrote to those seven Scottish airs for piano and orchestra. I guess I should say arranged them. Michael Frahan was the pianist. London Festival Orchestra, directed by Ross Popel. We've been hearing a lot of Scottish music for solo instrument and orchestra. And we have one more Scottish tune now. This is, takes us back in time to the 17th century from the Strayloch lute book. It's called Lilt Leddy an Gordon, and Ron McFarlane is the lutenist.

0: some very early Scottish music played by Ron McFarlane.
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1: Live from NPR News in Washington, I'm Corva Coleman. The U.S. military says it destroyed five Iranian oil tankers yesterday after Iran targeted a U.S. warship. NPR's Hadil Al-Shelchi reports Iran has retaliated by targeting U.S. military assets in Jordan.
2: The U.S. military said its warship evaded Iranian ballistic missiles twice over the past 2 days and continued to patrol waters near the Strait of Hormuz. In response, the U.S. Central Command said it destroyed five crude oil carriers of Iran's Islamic Revolutionary Guard Corps in the Gulf of Oman and near Kharg Island. Shortly after, Iran said it had attacked a U.S. base in Jordan, and Jordanian forces said they intercepted 18 ballistic missiles in its airspace. This came hours after Iran said its forces seized an unmanned U.S. submarine in the Strait of Hormuz. In response to that, the U.S. military said one of its underwater drones had malfunctioned earlier this week and that it did not collect sensitive information. Hadil Al-Shalchi, NPR News, Istanbul.
1: The head of the world's largest museum, the Smithsonian Institution, says he's going to retire. Lonnie Bunch has led the institution for 7 years. In the past several months, President Trump has bashed the Smithsonian. NPR's Andrew Limbong says Trump has tried to paint the institution as led by radical activists.
3: In 2025, Trump issued an executive order criticizing exhibits and programs that, quote, degrade shared American values. For example, the EO singled out an art exhibit about the history of sculpture and racism in America. Jump ahead to July of this year, the administration issued a long report criticizing the National Museum of American History for moving towards, quote, extreme political activism. And last month, the Department of the Interior said that the executive departments can't support the Smithsonian under the current leadership.
1: Lonnie Bunch is the first Black American to lead the Smithsonian. Federal safety investigators say there's evidence pilots considered aborting the landing of the Amazon cargo plane that crashed in Miami last weekend. NPR's Joel Rose reports investigators plan to interview the pilots today.
4: The National Transportation Safety Board says evidence recovered from the plane's flight data recorder shows that the flight crew briefly released the brakes and increased the throttle after the plane had already touched down, which suggests they considered trying to go around and attempt to land again. The Amazon cargo plane overran the runway by roughly 1,300 feet and crashed into two vehicles on the ground, killing five people and injuring five more. Investigators plan to interview both the captain and first officer, as well as the air traffic controllers on duty at the time, and they asked the public for any relevant information about 21 Air, the Miami-based company that operated the flight. Joel Rose, NPR News.
1: The Republican National Committee opens a two-day convention in Dallas this evening. The focus is on President Trump, who will speak on both nights. You're listening to NPR. New Hampshire held its primary elections yesterday. Former Senator John Sununu won the GOP nomination for his old Senate seat. He'll face Democratic nominee and Congressman Chris Pappas in the fall election. The NFL kicks off today with its season with a Super Bowl rematch between the Seattle Seahawks and New England Patriots. NPR's Becky Sullivan reports this year the league is rolling out a new three-strike policy for dangerous tackles.
5: The NFL is kicking off with four primetime games over 6 days. There's tonight's Super Bowl rematch in Seattle. Then Thursday is the NFL's first ever regular season game in Australia, the matchup between the San Francisco 49ers and the Los Angeles Rams at the Melbourne Cricket Ground. Then the rest of the week one slate follows all day Sunday and Monday night. The most significant rule change this season is a new three-strike suspension system for a handful of different kinds of dangerous tackles. Hip drop tackles, horse collar tackles, launching, blindside blocks, and hits on defenseless players. Now, any player who commits three violations in any one of those categories will automatically receive a one-game suspension. Becky Sullivan, NPR News.
1: The breakaway LIV Golf Tour is seeking federal bankruptcy protection. The move was expected after Saudi Arabia's sovereign wealth fund yanked its financial support this year. LIV sharply divided men's professional golf 5 years ago when some stars left the PGA for the LIV Tour. But LIV never generated a huge fan base. Now the LIV Tour estimates that its debts are at least $500 million. I'm Corva Coleman, NPR News in Washington.
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7: Weather for our listening area on this Wednesday, September 9th. We're expecting showers and possibly a thunderstorm. The high today near 80 degrees. Tonight, showers and thunderstorms, low around 68. Tomorrow, though, we turn it around. It'll be partly sunny with a high near 78. Sunny on Friday with a high near 74 degrees. And Saturday should be sunny, the high near 81. Let's see, it's 64 in Syracuse right now under overcast skies. Ithaca and Cortland, mostly cloudy at 65. Utica and Rome, mainly clear at 63. Clear skies in Fulton and Oswego at 65. Watertown, clear and 67. Partly cloudy in Kingston, Ontario, 21 degrees Celsius.
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7: It is 6:07 at Classic FM. I'm Bruce Paulson. Good morning. We've got the Wednesday morning classic choices. Yes, Wednesday. That's what day it is. And I hope you've enjoyed over the last couple of days your top 40 countdown. Back to business more or less as usual today. I think there'll be some favorites through the day. I begin with music of Arcangelo Corelli, a concerto grosso in F major from the Opus 6 Concerti Grossi, Opus 6, number 2. Ensemble is Cantalina. Adrian Shepherd conducts.

We heard a Concerto Grosso in F Major, Opus 6, Number 2 of Arcangelo Corelli. Cantilena was the ensemble, Adrian Shepherd conducting. It is 6:18 at Classic FM. I'm Bruce Paulson with you on this Wednesday morning, the 9th day of September. We're looking for showers and thunderstorms today with a high near 80 degrees. Showers and thunderstorms tonight with a low around 68, but we'll clear them out tonight. Tomorrow, Thursday, should be partly sunny. We should have sunny skies on Friday and Saturday as well. It is overcast in Syracuse right now. We're at 64 degrees. Mainly clear skies in Utica and Rome right now at 63 degrees. Clear skies in Watertown at 67. Bruce Paulson with you with the morning classic choices on this Wednesday morning. We have a sonata in A minor of Alessandro Scarlatti. This is played for us by Europa Galante, led by Fabio Biondi.

From Alessandro Scarlatti, a sonata in A minor. Fabio Biondi led Europa Galante in that performance, bringing us to 6:30 here at Classic FM. We're enjoying music from the Baroque. You got a chance to hear it live this week. 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Highlighting the historical bridge between 17th century Italian music and the courts of Scotland, Ireland, and Wales. Tickets and information at hamilton.edu/performingarts. One of the more highly regarded, newer early music ensembles on the scene, an interesting group, Ruckus. Do consider the possibility there. Showers and maybe a thunderstorm today, the high near 80 degrees. Showers and thunderstorms tonight with a low around 68, but partly sunny tomorrow, getting up to around 78 degrees. Should be sunny on Friday and Saturday as well. Syracuse, we're about 64 degrees and overcast. Utica and Rome, mainly clear skies at 63 degrees. Clear skies in Fulton and Oswego at 65. Kingston, Ontario, partly cloudy, 21 degrees Celsius. Johann Sebastian Bach gave the title Das Wohltemperierte Klavier to a book of preludes and fugues in all 24 keys, major and minor, dated 1722, composed, he said, for the profit and use of musical youth desirous of learning, and especially for the pastime of those already skilled in this study. 20 years later, Bach compiled a second book of the same kind, 24 pairs of preludes and fugues. It is from this second book that we hear the prelude and fugue in D sharp minor, played by Andras Schiff.

from book two of The Well-Tempered Clavier of Johann Sebastian Bach. We heard the prelude and fugue number 8 in D-sharp minor, BWV 877, Sir Andras Schiff, our pianist there. Let's see, 6:40, we continue with music of a friend of Bach here. This is a trio sonata for two violins and continuo in G major, music of Georg Philipp Telemann, played for us by The Public Music.

Music of Georg Philipp Telemann, a trio sonata for two violins and continuo in G major. We heard it played by Public Music. Well, let's see. I have dance music here because we're going to be doing quite a bit of dancing in the 7 o'clock hour, but I thought we'd dance our way up to it. The Munich-based harmonic brass consists of what? Hans Zellner and Jürgen Grubelainer, trumpets, Andreas Binder, French horn, Hannes Mück, trombone, and Manfred Heberlein, tuba. And one doesn't usually think of, John Dowland, the English composer John Dowland, in terms of dances. Dowland is more familiar for his more mournful music, shall we say, songs like Weep, O Mine Eyes, and such. However, we have four dances arranged for brass here, a pavan, an allemande, a pavan, and a galliard. Four dances of John Dowland played by harmonic brass.

0: There you have it. Four dances by John Dowland, a pavane, an allemande, a pavane, and a galliard, played for us by Harmonic Brass here on Classic FM. Want to bring your attention to this one, give you a bit of a heads up.
1: Brothers Ziggy and Miles Johnston made an arrangement of Claude Debussy's Suite Bergamasque, saying they wanted it to have a second home on two guitars, but still remain true to Debussy's spirit. We'll hear Ziggy and Miles and Debussy on the next performance today from 8 p.m.
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0: Some of you may have already heard Ziggy and... I've forgotten his brother's name already. Heard the two Australian brothers' arrangement of Clair de Lune. Clair de Lune, by the way, was one of our top 40. That performance was recorded at the Skinny Atlas Festival. And so we have that. We have music from Skinny Atlas for you tonight. We also have music played by 12th Night at Cooperstown Summer Music Festival tonight. Central New York in performance today, tonight. You may also have heard both of those works performed on the concert hall. It's 7 o'clock.
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5: Live from NPR News in Washington, I'm Korva Coleman. Israeli officials are expressing anger over the UK's sanctions on exports from settlements in the occupied West Bank. Israel ordered the closure of its longtime ally's consulate in Jerusalem. The UK says the sanctions are in response to what it calls, quote, terrorist settlers' ethnic cleansing of Palestinians. NPR's Kerry Khan has more.
6: Israel's foreign minister had strong words for the UK sanctions on export produced in illegal settlements in Israel's occupied West Bank. Gideon Saar called the statements by the UK's foreign secretary in support of the measures, quote, outrageous lies, morally distorted and anti-Semitic. He vowed retaliation.
7: Whoever acts against Israel, Israel will act against them, and they will lose their influence and relevance in this region. Measures against Israel will not go unanswered.
6: Saar also said the UK's action will hurt tens of thousands of Palestinian workers employed in Israeli settlements. France announced it too will impose sanctions. Kerry Khan, NPR News, Tel Aviv.
5: The Republican National Committee opens a two-day convention this evening in Dallas. NPR's Tamara Keith says it will feature President Trump.
8: Republicans are calling it a convention, but it won't include any of the usual party business, like hashing out a platform or nominating a president. But the party is saying 20,000 people will be here for an event that will have the feel of a tightly produced TV show / infomercial / Trump rally, where the president and his policies are clearly going to be the star of the show. Or, to borrow a word from the chairman of the Republican Party, a Trump-a-palooza.
5: NPR's Tamara Keith reporting. President Trump is punishing Canada for its retaliatory tariffs. Trump is now fully banning some Canadian alcohol, dairy products, and motorcycles from even coming into the U.S. This comes after Canada imposed tariffs on U.S. goods to retaliate for earlier tariffs that Trump imposed. The trade war is affecting U.S. border states, as NPR's Kirk Siegler reports.
9: Canada is Montana's biggest trade partner, accounting for about $1 billion in cross-border economic activity every year. Farmers here were already dealing with high diesel and fertilizer costs, and now they can expect to pay more for farm equipment. Brigitte Miranda Freer runs the Montana World Trade Center.
10: Canadian companies also purchase Montana cattle, and then they send them up to Canada where they're fed out. And by the way, when they're up there, a lot of times they're eating Montana barley.
9: It's not just farmers bracing for a hit, Miranda Freer says, but also small manufacturers and the state's lucrative tourism economy. Kirk Ziegler, NPR News, Great Falls, Montana.
5: This is NPR. Some flights are resuming at British airports today. That came after air traffic was shut down in the United Kingdom for hours yesterday. Airport officials are blaming a failure in air traffic control equipment. But airports in the United Kingdom say it will take a while for backlogged flights to return to normal. It's estimated that more than 1,000 flights have been canceled. Sneaker producer Nike is losing its spot in the S&P 100 stock index. NPR's Alina Selyuk reports these are the top stocks on that index.
11: Being on the S&P 100 is like being the cream of the crop of large, influential, valuable companies. The index does reshuffle its rankings periodically, trying to keep up with changing market values of each company's shares. And the latest update shows several big consumer names are on the way out later this month. That includes shopping mall giant Simon Property Group, the conglomerate Colgate-Palmolive, and most notably Nike. Nike's share price is the lowest it's been in over a decade. It declined almost 50% in just the past year. Instead, the S&P 100 is adding in Dell Technologies, cybersecurity giant Palo Alto Networks, and SanDisk, which specializes in memory for data storage. Alina Selyuk, NPR News.
5: More than 30,000 customers still don't have power in Hawaii after Hurricane Lowell brushed by the Western Islands. The hurricane never made landfall, but it poured heavy rain and lashed islands with powerful winds. There are still threats of mudslides on the Hawaiian Islands. This is NPR.
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0: Our weather for Syracuse and vicinity on this Wednesday, September 9th. We're expecting showers and maybe a thunderstorm. The high today near 80 degrees. Tonight, showers and thunderstorms and a low around 68. Tomorrow should be partly sunny with a high near 78. Friday, we're expecting sunshine and a high near 74. And Saturday should be sunny with a high near 81. It's overcast in Syracuse right now, 64 degrees. Ithaca and Cortland, mostly cloudy at 65. Elsewhere, clear skies, Utica and Rome at 64, Fulton and Oswego 65, Watertown 68, all reporting fair skies. Kingston, Ontario, mostly cloudy at 21 Celsius.
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0: 707 at Classic FM, Bruce Paulson with you on this Wednesday morning. Wednesday, that's what day it is. And as I said, we're going to do some dancing here in the 7 o'clock hour, beginning with a poème dansé of Claude Debussy, Jeu, which is games. It's J-E-U-X on the end, which is the plural, games. The action in the original story, at any rate, takes place on and around a shaded tennis court. But the games involved are not necessarily tennis. We have two young women and a young man, tennis players, who have lost the ball and are seeking the ball. And the games that ensue as they are looking for the lost ball. I find myself wondering if any modern choreographers have put this together with pickleball instead. I don't know. In any case, Jeu, poème dansé of Claude Debussy, we have the Cleveland Orchestra, Pierre Boulez conducting.

0: Jeu, Games, a poème dansé of Claude Debussy. We heard it played by the Cleveland Orchestra, Pierre Boulez conducting, as I said, the action of the action of the ballet has to do with three tennis players who have lost the ball and are seeking the ball in the games that ensue as they are hunting for the ball. That little bit of mysterious music at the end, well, a mysterious hand tosses the ball in from off stage, so they were not alone, apparently. 7:24 at Classic FM on a Wednesday morning. Showers and maybe a thunderstorm today, getting up to around 80 degrees. Tonight, showers and thunderstorms, a low around 68. Thursday, partly sunny with a high near 78. Should have sunshine on Friday and Saturday. It's overcast in Syracuse right now. Pretty gray out there, 64 degrees. Utica and Rome, though, reporting fair skies at 64. Fair in Watertown at 68. Mostly cloudy in Kingston, 21 Celsius.
1: 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This week, Esa Pekka Salonen leads the combined forces of the Juilliard School Orchestra and the Royal Academy of Music Symphony Orchestra in Igor Stravinsky's Symphony in Three Movements, the Violin Concerto of Alban Berg, and Béla Bartók's Concerto for Orchestra. I'm Steve Seal. That's coming up on APM's Symphony Cast.
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0: I would imagine that is a challenging program. Should be a lot of fun. 7:25, 7:26 here at Classic FM. As I said, we are dancing in the 7 o'clock hour. We have Beethoven's Music for a Nightly Ballet. That is Nights with a K, Nightly Ballet. My, what should we say? Primitive German would say, Es ist nicht für Nacht, es ist für Rittern. In any case, it is early music that he wrote in Vienna for dances by noble patrons. We hear it played by the Bohuslav Martinu Philharmonic of Zlín. John Sander Mitchell is the conductor.

0: Music for a nightly ballet or for a knightly ballet without Opus 1 of Ludwig van Beethoven. John Siander Mitchell leading the Boleslav Martinu Philharmonic of Zlín.
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0: Gray skies in Syracuse. It's overcast, about 64 degrees. Utica and Rome, 64, with sunshine. Watertown, Ferrand, 68. We're expecting showers and maybe a thunderstorm today, getting up near 80 degrees. Tonight, showers and thunderstorms and a low around 68. Tomorrow should be partly sunny with a high near 78. I have looked in the past without success. If anybody knows, please get in touch with me. I don't know why these waltzes by John Philip Sousa are called Sandalphon waltzes or Sandalphon waltzes. I can't find any explanation of the name, but here they are. Keith Bryan leading the Razumovsky Symphony Orchestra. This is not a march. These are waltzes, the Sandalphon waltzes of John Philip Sousa.

Sandalfin Waltzes, music of John Philip Sousa. We heard the Razumovsky Symphony Orchestra, Keith Bryan conducting. It's 7:52 at Classic FM. One more bit of dancing to wrap up this hour. Far more sinister dancing than Sandalfin Waltzes, certainly. This is, well, the story has it that Old Scratch appears in the cemetery and raps on a gravestone and summons the corpses of the defunct to arise and dance. It is, of course, Danse Macabre, Opus 40 of Camille Saint-Saëns. We have the National Orchestra of France, Georges Prêtre, conducting.

0: Danse Macabre, Opus 40 of Camille Saint-Saëns, we heard the National Orchestra of France, Georges Prêt, conducting. The work originally was an art song with words by Henri Casali, and there is an air of scandal about the Danse Macabre, not because the devil is playing his violin in the graveyard, not because he has summoned the corpses to rise and dance. The scandal arises from the fact that the corpses of the nobility are dancing with the corpses of peasants. Horror. It is 8 o'clock here at Classic FM. Got a couple more hours with me before I turn it over to Spencer Phillips. Stay with me.
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3: Live from NPR News in Washington, I'm Corva Coleman. The U.S. and Iran continue to fire at each other in the Middle East. NPR's Aya Batrawi says that last night, the U.S. military says it destroyed 5 Iranian oil carriers in the Gulf of Oman and off Iran's Karg Island.
4: CENTCOM says it did give notice to the crews aboard those ships to abandon before they were bombed. And it says that these attacks were in response to U.S. missile attacks on a U.S. Navy warship that were successfully evaded.
3: NPR's Aya Batrawi reporting. Iran says it responded by targeting U.S. vessels and oil tankers. And it says it fired on 10 ships trying to transit through the Strait of Hormuz with the help of the U.S. military. Missouri's congressional elections are in flux after a last-minute order from a federal judge. The order requires the state to use a congressional map that could favor Republican candidates. That followed a quick decision from the U.S. Supreme Court. From St. Louis Public Radio, Jason Rosenbaum explains the court orders have created some confusion.
5: U.S. Supreme Court Justice Brett Kavanaugh refused to hear an appeal of a Missouri Supreme Court decision that requires election officials to revert to a Democratic-leaning redistricting map from 2022. But minutes later, a district court judge said election officials had to use a newer Republican-backed map created as a result of President Trump's redistricting efforts. That decision was immediately appealed. St. Louis County Democratic Elections Director Eric Fay says he's worried about meeting critical deadlines without clarity about which map is in place.
6: It's just too early to say yet exactly what everybody's going to do.
5: The Missouri Supreme Court blocked election officials from using the more GOP-leaning map after it ruled a referendum over the new lines could go on the November ballot. For NPR News, I'm Jason Rosenbaum in St. Louis.
3: A federal appeals court hears arguments today in a case that seeks to end telehealth abortion access. As NPR's Selena Simmons Duffin reports, this is the same abortion medication case the U.S. Supreme Court considered earlier this year.
7: The case is Louisiana versus the Food and Drug Administration. Louisiana has a total abortion ban and argues that the FDA's telehealth rules violate states' rights because residents of Louisiana have been able to use telehealth to continue to access abortion despite the ban. They can connect to a doctor online in another state and then receive the medication in the mail. Louisiana also questions the FDA's decision-making process for granting telehealth access to medication abortion in 2023. If the lawsuit succeeds, telehealth abortion access could be restricted across the country, including in states where abortion is legal. Oral arguments are at the Fifth Circuit Court of Appeals in New Orleans. The case is very likely to end up back at the Supreme Court. Selena Simmons Duffin, NPR News.
3: You're listening to NPR News from Washington. Rhode Island is holding primary elections today. One closely watched race is between Democratic Governor Dan McKee and Democratic challenger Helena Foulkes. The leader of the world's largest museum, the Smithsonian Institution, says he is going to resign. Lonnie Bunch III has been the Smithsonian secretary for 7 years. In the past several months, the institution has faced harsh criticism from President Trump. The president says some of the museum's exhibits are wrong and its leaders cannot be trusted. Lonnie Bunch is the first Black American to lead the Smithsonian. Tennis history was made at the U.S. Open today in the early morning hours. Ben Shelton prevailed in the tournament's latest match to ever finish. NPR's William Jones reports.
8: By the time American Ben Shelton had served an ace to secure the crucial tiebreak in a five-set thriller against defending champion Carlos Alcaraz, the clock had ticked past 3:30 in the morning. As the two embraced at the net, their quarter-final had gone on for 4.5 hours. Most fans inside Arthur Ashe Stadium had stayed in their seats, burning the midnight oil and witnessing US Open history unfold. Shelton's win over Alcaraz means that an American will play in Sunday's final. He now goes up against fellow countryman Francis Tiafoe in the semis. They'll both be hoping to end a 23-year drought since an American man has won the US Open. And in Shelton's case, after some well-earned sleep. William Jones, NPR News.
3: And I'm Corba Coleman, NPR News in Washington.
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0: 3 o'clock in the morning. That is just amazing. Weather for Syracuse and vicinity on this Wednesday morning. Showers expected today, maybe a thunderstorm. We'll get up to about 80 degrees. Tonight, showers and thunderstorms expected, low around 68. Tomorrow, partly sunny with a high near 78. Sunny skies expected on Friday with a high near 74. Saturday, sunny and relatively warm, getting up to about 81. It is overcast in Syracuse. Nobody's seeing any rain yet. Overcast in Syracuse at 67 degrees. Ithaca and Cortland, mostly cloudy at 66. Utica and Rome, now overcast at 64 degrees. Fulton and Oswego still reporting sunshine at 66. Watertown, mainly sunny, 69 degrees. Mostly cloudy in Kingston, Ontario, 21 degrees Celsius.
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0: 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Bruce Paulson with you. We have music of English composer Samuel Coleridge Taylor. Samuel Coleridge Taylor's father was a medical student from Sierra Leone who liaised with an English woman and apparently returned to Sierra Leone unaware of the fact that he had helped create a child. Samuel Coleridge Taylor, raised in his grandfather's home by his grandfather and his mother, became quite a noted composer. We have from him here a set of 4 African dances, Opus 58. John Fadiel is the violinist, Andrew Harley, piano.

0: Four African Dances, Opus 58 of Samuel Coleridge Taylor, John Fadiel, the violinist, Andrew Harley, the pianist. It is 8:26 at Classic FM.
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0: It's Wednesday, September 9th. Today's forecast calls for showers, maybe a thunderstorm. The high today near 80 degrees. Showers and thunderstorms on the docket tonight. Low around 68. Should be partly sunny tomorrow with a high near 78. Should see sunshine on Friday and Saturday. It's overcast in Syracuse right now at 67 degrees. Utica and Rome, overcast at 64. Mainly sunny in Watertown at 69 degrees. Kingston, Ontario, 21 degrees Celsius, and mostly cloudy skies. I want to bring this coming up later this evening to your attention.
2: Brothers Ziggy and Miles Johnston made an arrangement of Claude Debussy's Suite Bergamasque, saying they wanted it to have a second home on two guitars, but still remain true to Debussy's spirit. We'll hear Ziggy and Miles and Debussy on the next performance today from 8 p.m.
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0: That recording of Clair de Lune, Clair de Lune, by the way, one of the top 40 that we've heard in the last couple of days. That recording of Clair de Lune by Ziggy and Miles was made at the Skinny Atlas Festival. In fact, not only do we have the Skinny Atlas Festival tonight on performance today, we also have Cooperstown Summer Music Festival, a sonata by Veracini played by the ensemble 12th Night, recorded at the Cooperstown Summer Music Festival. So a couple of Central New York works, things going on here on performance today, tonight. I mention those especially because both of those performances have been heard before on WCNY. I had those performances in the concert hall. This week in the concert hall, with no local concert to share, we'll be in New York City in spirit for the German Requiem of Johannes Brahms. Kurt Mazur led the New York Philharmonic in this performance with soloists Sylvia McNair and Håkan Hagegård. Brahms in the concert hall, Saturday at 5 p.m. I'm Bruce Paulson. I'll save a seat for you. 8:29 at Classic FM from Josef Haydn. I have a concerto for two horns. At least it is attributed to Josef Haydn. Sinfonia Krakowia, conducted by Dariusz Wisniewski. Christina Mascher and Kerry Turner are the horn soloists.

A concerto for two horns in E-flat, written by somebody attributed to Joseph Haydn. Maybe he actually did it. Darius Wisniewski led the Sinfonietta Cracovia. Christina Mascher and Carrie Turner were the horn soloists. That was a concerto for two horns. To wrap up the hour, I have a concertino number 2 for piano and orchestra, opus 44 of Edward Burlingame Hill. Peter Bay leads the Austin Symphony Orchestra with Anton Nell, piano.

0: Concertino No. 2 for Piano and Orchestra, Opus 44 of Edward Burlingame Hill. Hill was born in Cambridge, Massachusetts, a contemporary of Rachmaninoff and Vaughan Williams and Charles Ives. Peter Bay there led the Austin Symphony Orchestra, Anton Nell, the pianist. It's 9:01 at Classic FM.
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0: Weather today should have showers, maybe a thunderstorm, the high near 80 degrees. Showers and thunderstorms expected tonight with a low around 68. Tomorrow, partly sunny skies, the high near 78. Sunny on Friday, sunny on Saturday. We're going to have a nice later part of the week. 67 in Syracuse and overcast. Ithaca and Cortland, mostly cloudy, 66 degrees. Overcast in Utica and Rome. Last we heard, still had sunshine in Fulton and Oswego at 66 degrees, and Watertown at 69 degrees. Kingston, Ontario, mainly cloudy, 21 degrees Celsius. Well, I wasn't pouting, but I programmed this one work in the 9 o'clock hour, knowing that it probably wouldn't make it into the top 40, and I like it anyway. So that's coming up right after the composer's date book.
3: This is the Composer's Datebook for September 9th. I'm John Bird. On today's date in 1949, the British composer Gerald Finzi conducted the premiere of his clarinet concerto at the Three Choirs Festival in Hereford. During his lifetime, Finzi never achieved the fame of some other 20th century British composers. The British tenor Mark Padmore wrote a recent appreciation titled "The Quiet Man of British Music," and he characterized Finzi this way. "I want to make a case for taking the time to get to know a composer whose plumage is discreet and whose song is quiet and subtle. Finzi might be termed one of classical music's wrens. Despite his exotic-sounding surname and mixed Italian, Sephardic, and Ashkenazi heritage, Finzi was in many ways an archetypal English gentleman. One of his passions was the saving of old English varieties of apples. His music was written slowly, and often it would take many years for a piece to reach its final form." Gerald Finzi died in 1956, age 55, from Hodgkin's lymphoma. He was concerned his music would be forgotten after his death, and added this note to his catalog of works, quote, "The affection which an individual may retain after his departing is perhaps the only thing which guarantees an ultimate life to his work." Composer's Datebook is produced by APM, American Public Media, in collaboration with the American Composers Forum, reminding you that all music was once new.
0: Thank you, John. 9:05 at Classic FM. Bruce Paulson with you. As I say, this is one that was in my choices for the top 40 and probably the only vote that it got, but I think it's great fun. Somewhat related to the jeu of Claude Debussy, the poem dansé that we heard in the 7 o'clock hour. This is Les Biches, a ballet by Francis Poulenc. Essentially, you have a bunch of teenagers turned loose in a nice weekend home and dance ensues. Les Biches, music of Francis Poulenc. We hear the orchestra of Radio Luxembourg, Louis de Fromont, conducting.

0: It's not something I walk around humming that much, but it is one of those pieces that just makes me smile to listen to, lightens my day, so it's one of my favorites. Francis Poulenc's ballet, Les Biches. We hear the Orchestra Luxembourg, Louis de Fromont conducting.
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0: One last look at the weather on my shift. I'll be turning it over to Spencer Phillips at 10 o'clock. We're looking at showers today, possibly a thunderstorm, the high near 80 degrees. Showers and thunderstorms tonight with a high near 68, but then we're done with showers and thunderstorms. Should be partly sunny on Thursday with a high near 78. Friday and Saturday looking to be sunny as well. It's overcast in Syracuse. We're up to 72 degrees. Mostly cloudy in Utica and Rome at 67. Mostly cloudy in Watertown now at 69 degrees. Remember, we've got a great concert coming up for you from the Proms tonight.
2: 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I'm Steve Seal. 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
0: It's 9:27. I have music of Mozart. This is the Flute Quartet in A Major, Kerschel 298. Mark Grauwels, the flutist, joining the Brussels virtuosi.

0: Music of Mozart there, a flute quartet in A major, Kesha 298, the Brussels virtuosi there, joined by Mark Growls, flute. I'll tell you what, I've got some Max Steiner coming up, longer than usual midday pops, but we're going to hear a lot of Max Steiner come Saturday.
1: Max Steiner is known as the father of film music. He wrote scores for some of Hollywood's earliest and biggest movies, King Kong, Casablanca, Gone with the Wind,

and television programs in which Cardinal Richelieu was a character. Actors who have portrayed Cardinal Richelieu on film and television include Vincent Price, Charlton Heston, and Tim Curry. He's one of those clergymen most frequently portrayed in film, notably as the lead villain in Alexandre Dumas' 1844 novel, The Three Musketeers. There have been any number of film adaptations. You've probably seen more than one. Chances are slim that you've seen the 1935 RKO film. No one in the cast is particularly remembered. The biggest star involved was Max Steiner, who composed the film's score. Steiner was a multi-Oscar winner, best remembered probably for his score for Gone with the Wind. 23 Oscar nominations over his career. The Three Musketeers was not one of them. In fact, Steiner provided scores for no fewer than 8 films in 1935. He was just a little busy that year. And I wouldn't imagine that the actual original scores exist anywhere anymore. People weren't careful about those things in those days. However, by dint of much careful listening and maybe he found some fragments or orchestral parts, John Morgan has put together a score or a suite from the score for The Three Musketeers from Max Steiner, Richard Kaufman leading, Brandenburg Philharmonic.

Max Steiner's score for the 1935 film of the Three Musketeers, resurrected by John Morgan there, the Brandenburg Philharmonic, led by Richard Kaufman, bringing our time together to a close. One for all for one. Thank you so much for spending time with me this morning. Spencer Phillips coming up next, and I'll see you on Friday. 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

0: Music by Mozart. We heard his overture to Don Giovanni. That was Bernard Haitink leading the London Philharmonic Orchestra. It's 10:06. You listen to Classic FM. I'm Spencer Phillips. Let's take a look at your forecast for today. Going to have some showers today and a possible thunderstorm. The high should be up around 80 degrees for today. Overnight tonight, showers and a thunderstorm expected until around 2 a.m. And then it should lighten up after that with just some showers overnight. The low down to 68 degrees. And Thursday, tomorrow, partly sunny with a high near 78. Right now, it's overcast and 75 in Syracuse. In Utica, Rome, Ithaca, and Cortland, it's partly cloudy and 70 degrees. In Watertown, mostly cloudy and 69. And Fulton, Oswego, a few clouds and 71. And Kingston, Ontario, mostly cloudy and 21 degrees Celsius.
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0: Well, our program today, we're going to have a little repeat tease of last night's Christopher Keene and the Syracuse Symphony Orchestra, a selection from last night's program at 1 o'clock. And in the 12 o'clock hour, we have an overture by Rossini that's not heard too often. And next hour, we have the famous, wonderful Schubert String Quintet that I'm looking forward to hear this recording. And this hour, I thought because the Top 40 was going on Monday, which was a lot of fun, but we didn't get our Mozart Monday, I thought we could double dip here and have another Mozart selection in this 10 o'clock hour. This is Mozart's Violin Sonata in B-flat major, Kerschel 8, and this is Gerard Poulet on violin with Blandine Verlet, harpsichord.

0: Music by Mozart. We heard his violin sonata in B-flat major, Kerschel 8, and that was Gerard Poulet on violin with Blandine Verlet on harpsichord. It's 10:18, you're listening to Classic FM, I'm Spencer Phillips.
1: This week in the concert hall, with no local concert to share, we'll be in New York City in spirit for the German Requiem of Johannes Brahms. Kurt Mazur led the New York Philharmonic in this performance with soloists Sylvia McNair and Håkan Hagegård. Brahms in the Concert Hall, Saturday at 5 p.m. I'm Bruce Paulson. I'll save a seat for you.
0: We have some Bach for you next, and this is his Magnificat in D major, BWV 243. And this is performed by the Bach Collegium of Japan. Masaka Suzuki is our conductor, and we are going to hear Mia Person on soprano, Yukari Nanashita on soprano, Akiri Takikawa countertenor, Gerard Turk tenor, and Chiyuki Urano, our bass.

0: Music by Johann Sebastian Bach. We heard his Magnificat in D major, BWV 243. That was Masaki Suzuki conducting the Bach Collegium of Japan. It's 10:48. You listen to Classic FM. I'm Spencer Phillips.
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0: We have music by Richard Rodgers next, and this is a symphonic scenario for concert orchestra based on the music of South Pacific. Andre Kostolanitz leads the Philadelphia Pops Orchestra.

0: That was the Philadelphia Pops Orchestra, led by Andre Castellanets. And that was music by Richard Rodgers, his symphonic scenario for concert orchestra on the music of South Pacific. It's just about the top of the hour. 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
0: Let's take a look at your forecast for today. Going to have showers today and a possible thunderstorm. The high should be up around 80 degrees for today. Overnight, showers and a thunderstorm could linger, mainly before 1 a.m. And the low should be down to 68 degrees tonight. And tomorrow, partly sunny with the high near 78 degrees. Right now in Syracuse, it's overcast and 75 degrees. Utica and Rome, fair skies and 70. In Watertown, overcast and 71. Fulton and Oswego, overcast and 72. Ithaca and Cortland, partly cloudy and 70. And in Kingston, Ontario, it's mostly cloudy and 21 degrees Celsius.
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0: We have music by Schubert to start off the 11 o'clock hour. This is his famous string quintet in C major, Deutsch number 956. And this is the Guarnieri String Quartet with added cellist Barry Greenhouse.

0: Music by Schubert. That was his string quintet in C major, Deutsch number 956. That was the Guarnieri string quartet with added cellist Barry Greenhouse. I'm Spencer Phillips. 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
0: We have some music by Mendelssohn next. This is a quick one. This is from Song Without Words, Spring Song in A minor, opus 62, number 6. And this is Andras Schiff on piano.

0: pianist Andras Schiff performing Spring Song from Song Without Words, music by Mendelssohn. It's 12 o'clock. 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
0: Let's take a look at your forecast for today. Showers and a possible thunderstorm in store for us today. The high should be up around 80 degrees. Overnight tonight, again, showers and a thunderstorm, mainly till around 1 or 2 a.m. The low should get down to around 68 degrees tonight. And tomorrow, mostly sunny with a high near 77 degrees. Right now in Syracuse, it's overcast and 75 degrees. Utica and Rome, overcast and 74. In Watertown, overcast and 71. Fulton and Oswego, light rain and 70 degrees. Ithaca and Cortland, overcast and 72. And in Kingston, Ontario, they're reporting a light rain shower and it's 21 degrees Celsius.
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0: Well, I bookended this noon hour with some overtures. I'm going to close the noon hour out with a Rossini overture that's not heard too often. I wasn't aware of it. And I'm going to begin with a famous one by Carl Maria von Weber, and this is the overture to Die Freischütz. This is recorded on March 21st, 1944, and this is Furtwängler leading the Berlin Philharmonic.

0: Music by Carl Maria von Weber, and that was the Overture to the Freischütz, a live recording on March 21st, 1944. That was Wilhelm Furtwängler leading the Berlin Philharmonic. It's 12:13. 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I'm Spencer Phillips.
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0: We're going to move on next to the Baroque era. Go back a few hundred years there. And this is a trumpet sonata in D major by Giuseppe Torelli. And this is Anthony Newman leading the English Chamber Orchestra. And our trumpet soloist is Wynton Marsalis.

0: That piece always throws me for a loop because in the slow movement, there's no trumpet. And I'm like, is this still the right piece? I'm like, is something going wrong? But of course, the trumpet comes back in there for the last movement. That was Wynton Marsalis as our soloist there on trumpet with the English Chamber Orchestra led by Anthony Newman. Music by Torelli, the trumpet sonata number 1 in D major. It's 12:21. 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
1: Georges Bizet's Carmen has earned its place among the world's most popular operas. It has everything you would want in an opera: intense drama, a love story with passionate characters, and great and memorable melodies. I'm Lisa Flynn. Please join me for Bizet's tale of passion, betrayal, and murder from La Scala in Milan.
2: 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The writings of the ancient poet Horace were a cornerstone of Latin learning in the Middle Ages, and singers and musicians also set his poems to music. 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
0: We have music by Chopin coming up next, and obviously Chopin, you think of piano, and most of his works were for the piano, but they did include some other instruments, and this is one of them. This is his cello sonata in G minor, opus 65. He wrote this one around 1845 to 47, and we're going to hear a classic recording here on Sony label. This is Emmanuel Ax on piano with cellist Yo-Yo Ma. Again, music by Chopin, his cello sonata.

0: Music by Chopin. We heard his cello sonata in G minor, opus 65. That was cellist Yo-Yo Ma with pianist Emmanuel Ax. 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
0: We're going to close this hour out with an overture. And this is one that's not too often heard. This is a work by Rossini. And he wrote it in 1819, and it wasn't a real success. And it was mainly, it started in March 27th, 1819, and it was withdrawn a month later on April 19th, only after seven performances. And it wasn't really seen again until 100 years after Rossini's death. But it wasn't because the opera was bad, per se, but it was because he changed his compositional style, they think. There was this secco recits that were really the favor of the time, and Rossini was trying to make it more like what Gluck was doing, and Spontini with connecting the end of the works into the next. And they think this is, some people didn't, obviously they didn't like this, and that's why it was withdrawn. Rossini was very fond of this opera, though, and he held on to the manuscript. This is Hermione, and it's a tragic opera in two acts, and we're going to hear it next by Sir Neville Mariner and the Academy of St. Martin in the Fields.

0: Music by Rossini. We heard his Hermione Overture, and that was Minimal Mariner with the Academy of St. Martin in the Fields with the Ambrosian Singers. It's just about the top of the hour. 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Next hour, got a quick little piece by John Williams. Some music that was featured in the special last night on Christopher Kane and the Syracuse Symphony Orchestra. And we're going to finish out the hour with some music by Percy Grainger. Stay tuned.
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0: Let's take a quick look here at your forecast for today. And we have showers and thunderstorms in store for us today. The high should be up around 80 degrees. And tonight, again, the showers and thunderstorms will continue really till around 1 or 2 a.m. The low should get down to 68 degrees overnight. And tomorrow, mostly sunny with the high near 77. Right now in Syracuse, we have some light rain and it's 74 degrees. In Utica and Rome, light rain and 69. Watertown, some rain, fog, and mist and 67. Fulton and Oswego, rain, fog, and mist in 69. Ithaca and Cortland, overcast in 72. And in Kingston, Ontario, a light rain shower and 21 degrees Celsius.
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0: Well, with Star Wars, we often hear, you know, Darth Vader's theme. We hear Luke, obviously, in the main theme and the throne room entrance at the end there. But there's some great writing with Princess Leia's theme. That's what we're going to hear next from Star Wars. This is Morton Gould leading the London Symphony Orchestra.

Music by John Williams. We heard the Princess Leia theme from Star Wars. That was Morton Gould leading the London Symphony Orchestra. It's 107, you're listening to Classic FM. And up next we have some music, well, every Tuesday, and last night was episode 9 of our special here on Christopher Keene and the Syracuse Symphony Orchestra. And each week we've been playing recordings from that era that were released, and also have a guest, that a musician so far that worked with Keene, and given us a little insight into just those days and those memories. And it's been a lot of fun, but some people haven't been able to catch it at night, so I wanted to get a little bit of the music out for you next here. This is the Mozart that we heard last night, Serenade in D major, Kerschel 320, the post horn, and this was played fabulously by... There's a horn that looks like the typical circular bugle that comes out after one of the minuets, and George Koble played it beautifully on this recording. This is from concerts that took place on October 7th, 1977, right here in the Civic Center, and this is Christopher Keene leading the Syracuse Symphony Orchestra.

0: Music by Mozart. We heard his serenade in D major, Kürzel 320, known as the Posthorn Serenade. And that was a live recording, or a recording that pulled from live performances on October 7th, 1977, right here in the Civic Center with Christopher Keene leading the Syracuse Symphony Orchestra. And on Posthorn, we heard George Koble. And looking forward to Tuesday's upcoming SSO and Christopher Keene episode, here is the details.
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0: We're going to close out the hour here with music by Percy Grainger. This is his Over the Hills and Far Away, not the Led Zeppelin tune. This is the Grainger tune, also known as the Children's March. This is Jerry Junkin with the Dallas Wind Symphony.

0: That was music by Percy Grainger. We heard his Over the Hills and Far Away Children's March. That was Jerry Unkin with the Dallas Wind Symphony. I'm Spencer Phillips. It's just about 2 o'clock, so my time with you here is at the end. We have Adam Fine coming to the booth next with you, and I'll be with you tomorrow bright and early at 6 a.m. Have a great rest of your day.
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Those were two selections from an Italian composer named Girolamo Frescobaldi. He was baptized, possibly on today's date, in 1583. We don't technically know that for sure, but after all, that was 450 or so years ago. We heard the second and third of his canzoni, Canzona Seconda and Canzona Terza detta La Lucchesina. And we heard both of them performed by the same trio of musicians, Kees Burke on the recorder, Wouter Miller on the cello, and Bob van Asperen on the harpsichord. Both of those pieces by Frescobaldi published all the way back in the year 1623. And coming up in a moment in our classic choices, we'll go from music from 400 years ago to music from just a few years ago. We'll hear the horn sonata of Gina Gilli. But before we listen to that, let's take a look at our weather forecast. It is raining out there today. Thunderstorms also possible coming up later this afternoon and into this evening. It's windy with those storms, too. High near 80 degrees today. Those showers and thunderstorms continuing into this evening and tonight and overnight as well, low around 68. But then things are looking much nicer for tomorrow and Friday. Sunny skies both days, high in the mid-70s. Currently, it's raining everywhere in our local listening area. It's 73 in Syracuse and Utica, Rome, a bit colder up north, 67, 69 in Watertown and Fulton, Oswego, 70 degrees in Ithaca, Cortland, and in Kingston, Ontario, raining and 20 degrees Celsius. And that brings us to 207. Good afternoon. I'm Adam Fine, and you're listening to Classic FM. It's my pleasure spending some time here with you on a Wednesday afternoon. I'll be here until 6 o'clock, then we'll turn things over to Bruce Paulson for the dinner hour this evening. As I just mentioned, our next work is the Sonata for Horn and Piano by Gina Gilli. She wrote it in 2018. The first movement, she says, is in a German romantic style. She says it's similar to Richard Strauss. The second is a real song-like melody. That one, she says, is in the style of Charles Gounod. And then the finale has what she calls grooving Afro-Cuban rhythms. And Gilli says that the music challenges the dexterity of the players. The melody, she says, is traded back and forth before culminating in a final triumphant celebration. We'll hear hornist James Bolden and pianist Justin Havard. This is the Horn Sonata by Gina Gilli.

0: The Sonata for Horn and Piano by Gina Gilli. She's a hornist herself as well. She wrote that in 2018. The hornist we heard there was James Bolden, the pianist Justin Havard. Bringing us to 226, I'm Adam Fine. We'll be back in a minute, and we'll hear one of the few concerti that Joseph Haydn wrote for two solo instruments.
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0: This is the Concerto in F Major by Joseph Haydn for violin, piano, and orchestra. Listed in the Hoboken catalog as 18-6, it's likely one of Haydn's earlier works. He wrote it around 1766. We'll hear Theodor Kuchar leading the Slovak National Philharmonic Orchestra, the two soloists, violinist Solomila Ivakiv, pianist Antonio Pampabaldi.

0: The Concerto in F Major for Violin, Piano, and Orchestra by Joseph Haydn. He was in his 30s when he wrote that around 1766. That was one of Haydn's earlier works. We heard Theodor Kuchar leading the Slovak National Philharmonic Orchestra, along with violinist Solomila Ivakiev and pianist Antonio Pampa Baldi. I'm Adam Fine. We have music from Antonio Vivaldi coming up next. And then at the top of the hour, we'll hear Symphony No. 4 by Edward Burlingame Hill, American composer born on today's date in 1872.
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0: This is Riome 93 in the catalog of works by Antonio Vivaldi. It's a lute concerto in D major, one of four concerti that Vivaldi originally wrote for the solo lute. But we have a little bit of a different recording here. This was made back in the 60s by Los Romeros, Spain's first family of the guitar. So we have a guitar quartet here with Celedonio Romero, father, and he is joined by his three sons. We have guitarists Angel Romero, Thalene Romero, and Pepe Romero.

0: Music of Antonio Vivaldi, originally a lute concerto in D major, performed there in a recording from 1965 by Spain's first family of the guitar, Los Romeros. We heard four guitarists there, Celedonio Romero and his three sons, Angel, Thalian, and Pepe Romero. Bringing us to 2:59, you're listening to Classic FM this afternoon. I'm Adam Fine. John Burge is coming up in a moment with today's composer's datebook. And then, speaking of things that happened on today's date in music history, coming up next, we'll hear a symphony from Edward Burlingame Hill. And he was born on today's date in 1872. Stay with us.
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5: This is the Composer's Datebook for September 9th. I'm John Burge. On today's date in 1949, the British composer Gerald Finzi conducted the premiere of his clarinet concerto at the Three Choirs Festival in Hereford. During his lifetime, Finzi never achieved the fame of some other 20th century British composers. The British tenor Mark Padmore wrote a recent appreciation titled "The Quiet Man of British Music," and he characterized Finzi this way. "I want to make a case for taking the time to get to know a composer whose plumage is discreet and whose song is quiet and subtle. Finzi might be termed one of classical music's wrens. Despite his exotic-sounding surname and mixed Italian, Sephardic, and Ashkenazi heritage, Finzi was in many ways an archetypal English gentleman. One of his passions was the saving of old English varieties of apples. His music was written slowly, and often it would take many years for a piece to reach its final form." Gerald Finzi died in 1956, age 55, from Hodgkin's lymphoma. He was concerned his music would be forgotten after his death, and added this note to his catalog of works. Quote, "The affection which an individual may retain after his departing is perhaps the only thing which guarantees an ultimate life to his work." Composer's Datebook is produced by APM, American Public Media, in collaboration with the American Composers Forum, reminding you that all music was once new.
0: Thank you very much, John. Taking a look at our weather forecast at 3:02, we have rain out there. Thunderstorms also possible coming up in the next hour or so. Windy with those storms, high near 80 degrees today. Showers and thunderstorms continuing this evening into tonight as well, low around 68 overnight. And then mostly sunny skies for the rest of the week and a high in the mid-70s both Thursday and Friday. Currently, it's raining in our entire local listening area at 72 in Syracuse and Utica, Rome, 68 and 71 in Watertown and Fulton, Oswego, also 71 in Ithaca, Cortland, and in Kingston, Ontario, rain and 21 degrees Celsius. Coming up to 3:03, good afternoon, I'm Adam Fine, and you're listening to Classic FM. Just two works in this hour of classic choices. The next one is Symphony No. 4 by Edward Burlingame Hill, who was a real influential figure in the history of American music. He was a graduate of Harvard. He studied at Harvard with John Knowles Payne, George Whitefield Chadwick, two composers from the first generation of American composers. And then Hill himself taught at Harvard for over 30 years, and he educated the next generation of American composers, names like Leonard Bernstein and Randall Thompson. Unfortunately, Hill's a little better remembered today as a teacher, but during his lifetime, his music was performed regularly. And this is the last of his four symphonies. He completed this one in 1941. We'll hear the world premiere recording this morning, which actually wasn't made until 2014. This is Peter Bay leading the Austin Symphony Orchestra. We have Symphony No. 4 in E-flat major by Edward Burlingame Hill.

0: Symphony number 4 in E flat major by Edward Burlingame Hill. Opus 47 from the American composer and professor. He wrote that in 1941, and that was the 2014 world premiere recording. We heard the Austin Symphony Orchestra led by Peter Bay. And that brings us to 3:33 this afternoon. I'm Adam Fine, and you're listening to Classic FM. We'll be back in a few seconds, and we have one more longer work this hour. We'll hear the clarinet trio from Louise Ferranc.
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0: Louise Ferranc was a French composer back in the 19th century, also a pianist and teacher. She really had a considerable reputation in Europe during her lifetime. She was also a child prodigy, but she wasn't allowed to study at the Paris Conservatory because the conservatory was only open to men at the time. They did let her audit the classes of Antonin Rica, but she wasn't officially allowed to take those. And then by the time she was 38, she had gained such a reputation in Europe that the Paris Conservatory went and hired her as professor of piano. She was the first woman ever hired to teach at the Paris Conservatory, the same school that wouldn't even let her study there when she was a young girl, and she held that position for over 30 years. This is Louise Ferranc's trio for clarinet, cello, and piano. It dates to 1856. We'll hear the Ambosch Chamber Ensemble, led by pianist Diana Ambosch, and she's joined by clarinetist Joan Enrique Luna and cellist Naomi Butterworth.

0: The Clarinet Trio, the trio for clarinet, cello, and piano by Louise Ferranc. Her opus 44, she wrote that in 1856. And that recording made by the Ambosch Chamber Ensemble. They're led by pianist Diana Ambosch. And we heard clarinetist Joan Eric Enrique Luna and Naomi Butterworth. And with that, it's 4 o'clock. I'm Adam Fine, and you're listening to Classic FM. NPR News is coming up next, and in a few minutes, we'll start our next hour of Classic Choices with a modern work. It's a string quartet called Colors by Dr. Craig Madden Morris. Stay with us.
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3: Live from NPR News in Washington, I'm Janine Hurst. The unconventional Republican midterm convention kicks off in about an hour in Dallas, Texas. As NPR's Tamara Keith reports, President Trump will be the star of the show.
4: The convention is an effort to push back on strong political headwinds and rev up Trump's base to get out and vote in November. The president speaks both nights, along with some of the Republican candidates facing tough races this year. Democratic governor from Illinois, J.B. Pritzker, came to Dallas to do some counter programming.
5: This bizarre Republican midterm convention here can't paper over the fact that Republicans have done nothing to earn your vote.
4: Convention organizers say it will draw a contrast between the common sense Republican agenda and the Democrats' liberal and extreme alternative. Tamara Keith, NPR News, Dallas.
3: A researcher at the artificial intelligence company Anthropic has resigned while warning the company's work could have disastrous consequences. NPR's Jeff Brumfield has more on the latest in a string of safety warnings about AI.
6: Jacob Coxon, who worked at Anthropic and OpenAI, said he thought AI companies were, quote, gambling with our lives. On the social media platform X, he wrote that AI will soon be superhuman, able to hack anything and acquire real power and resources. The people building AI earnestly believe it could kill us all by the end of the decade, he wrote. He called on labs to slow and coordinate their research to avoid catastrophe. Coxon's resignation comes weeks after OpenAI disclosed a swarm of autonomous AI agents had worked together to hack another company. Jeff Brumfield, NPR News.
3: Newly released air quality records in New York after the terrorist attack on 9/11 have FDNY union leaders demanding answers for what they call a continuing health emergency, as people are still suffering from the effects of being at ground zero nearly 25 years ago. FDNY Association Uniformed President James Brosi.
7: What we learned was the air was as toxic as we said it was. What we learned is that we were dying with every breath we took down there. What we learned is that the city knew it and failed to prioritize, one, a public safety announcement, two, proper decon, three, preventing us from eating down there and digesting the toxins, four, not letting people volunteer to clean up, five, not letting people get a HEPA filter vacuum and get a credit for it from the government as they self-clean their own apartments.
3: This comes a day after Mayor Mamdani ordered the release of more than 170,000 pages of documents on air quality in Lower Manhattan after the collapse of the World Trade Center towers. Wall Street lower just ahead of the bell, the Dow down 405 points, the Nasdaq down 168. You're listening to NPR News. Dozens of public schools in Massachusetts are closed early this week because of an ongoing cyber attack that's impacting critical systems. It's just one of the latest examples of hackers increasingly impacting everyday life, as NPR's Jenna McLaughlin has reports.
8: It isn't inclement weather or a pandemic that has kept thousands of students home in Springfield, Massachusetts, early in the new school year. Hackers have prevented school administrators from accessing third-party systems, where health data on students' medications and allergies are kept on file. Springfield Mayor Dominic Sarno says progress has been made, and the investigation is ongoing, but he would not say whether cybercriminals were holding data for ransom.
9: If we have to, which could be necessary, it's back to the future. We'll go back to pen and paper.
8: As cybercriminals, hacktivists, and nation states target vulnerable American critical infrastructure, from water systems to schools, these disruptions have become the new normal. Jenna McLaughlin, NPR News.
3: President Trump gave three of his longtime aides who work in the West Wing, including Natalie Harp, a holiday gift of $45,000 each last year. That's according to financial disclosure forms. The three aides, some of Trump's closest, have federal salaries of $150,000 each. It's not clear if that violates the federal government's policy against political appointees getting bonuses. This news was first reported by The Washington Post. In general, government employees are prohibited from accepting outside salaries. The White House says Trump has a longstanding practice of giving Christmas gifts. You're listening to NPR News from Washington.
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0: 4:06 at Classic FM, taking a look at our weather forecast. It is raining out there. Thunderstorms also possible for the rest of today and into tonight as well. High near 80 today. The showers and thunderstorms continuing overnight as well, low around 68, but then things are looking nicer for the rest of the week. Mostly sunny skies Thursday and Friday, high in the mid-70s both days. Currently, it's raining just about everywhere in our local listening area at 71 and 69 in Syracuse and Utica, Rome. We do have a thunderstorm reported up around Watertown, 71 up there. Raining in 69 in Fulton, Oswego. Overcast for the moment down in the Ithaca-Cortland area, 71 degrees. And raining in Kingston, Ontario, 21 degrees Celsius. And with that, it's 4:07. Good afternoon. I'm Adam Fine, and you're listening to Classic FM. Our next work is a string quartet by Dr. Craig Madden Morris. It's called Colors, because he says that it shows the different colors that can be created by the beautiful flow and meshing of a string quartet. From the romantic interplay in the opening movement to the antic sounds of pizzicato in the second, and from the passionate spun-out melody of the third to the excitement that builds in the finale. The violinists are Eric Silberger and Jian Yang, the violist Andy Lin, the cellist Nanchang Chen. This is the string quartet, Colors, by Dr. Craig Madden Morris.

0: The music of Craig Madden Morris. He called that string quartet Colors because he said it showed all the different colors that a string quartet was capable of. The two violinists were Eric Silberger and Jian Yang. The violist was Andy Lin. The cellist, Nan Cheng Chen. Bringing us to 4:31, I'm Adam Fine. We'll be back in a moment. We'll hear music from Ludwig van Beethoven.
1: 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We'll hear Ziggy and Miles and Debussy on the next performance today from 8 p.m.
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0: This is a short, unpublished work by Ludwig van Beethoven. It's called the Romance Cantabile for piano, flute, bassoon, and orchestra. He wrote it in 1786. It's just a fragment, originally meant most likely as a slow movement of a larger work that he never finished. We'll hear John Seander Mitchell leading the Bohuslav Martineau Philharmonic, our three soloists, pianist Grigorius Zamparis, flutist Jana Holoskova, and bassoonist Zdeněk Skrabal.

0: An unpublished fragment of a work by Ludwig van Beethoven. That was his Romance Cantabile for piano, flute, bassoon, and orchestra. He wrote that in 1786, but that's all he wrote. He never finished the rest of what was probably meant to be a much larger work. We heard John Seander Mitchell leading Bohuslav Martinu Philharmonic, pianist Grigorius Zamparis, flutist Jana Holoskova, bassoonist Zdeněk Skrabal. Bringing us to 4:41 and a half, I'm Adam Fye, and you're listening to Classic FM. We'll be back in a moment. We'll hear music of Frédéric Chopin. 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
0: This is Opus 16 by Frédéric Chopin, the Rondo in E-flat major. He wrote this in 1833. We'll hear pianist Frédéric Chopin.

0: Pianist Frederic Chu performing the Rondo Opus 16 by Frédéric Chopin.
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0: Well, I can't say I have a box of CDs called Adam's Keepers, but I do have a spreadsheet of many, many recordings that I like. I've had a number of spreadsheets, actually. Well, we're coming up at 4:54. I'm Adam Fine. We have music of Ola Jalo to round out this hour, Norwegian composer, really well known for his beautiful, beautiful choral music. And this is a setting of Ave Generosa, text by St. Hildegard von Bingen, who Jalo says is one of his favorite poets of all time. All of the music is original to Jalo, though, only the text is from St. Hildegard. He wrote this in 2011 for women's choir, but we'll hear the 2017 version for a mixed chorus here. The Westminster Williamson voices are led by James Jordan.

0: Beautiful 21st century music from Norwegian composer Ola Yalo with poetry from the 12th century. That was poetry by St. Hildegard von Bingen. Ola Yalo wrote the music, though that was Ave Generosa, and James Jordan was leading the Westminster Williamson Voices. Bringing us to almost 5 o'clock, I'm Adam Fine, and you're listening to Classic FM this afternoon. NPR News will be here in a moment, and then we'll have one more hour in our classic choices today. We'll be starting that with the second Brandenburg Concerto from Bach. Also next hour, the third piano sonata of a Ukrainian composer named Viktor Kozenko. We'll hear early music by Franz Schubert, and then I've got a fun piece to end our time together today. It's a set of American songs arranged for a brass quintet by Alyssa Hess Wright. I'm Adam Fine. Stay with us.
1: 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This week, Esa Pekka Salonen leads the combined forces of the Juilliard School Orchestra and the Royal Academy of Music Symphony Orchestra in Igor Stravinsky's Symphony in Three Movements, the Violin Concerto of Alban Berg, and Béla Bartók's Concerto for Orchestra. I'm Steve Seal. That's coming up on APM Symphony Cast.
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3: Live from NPR News in Washington, I'm Ryland Barton. President Trump now says the Iran war will not end until after the midterm elections. And as NPR's Franco Ordonez reports, Trump also says gas prices will not come down until it does.
4: President Trump said gas prices will remain high until after the midterm election.
5: Right after the election, oil prices are going to be tumbling downward.
4: Most experts, however, say it will take months for gas prices to come down. The U.S.-Israel war with Iran is now in its 7th month, with no sign of ending soon. But President Trump insists it will, quote, end immediately after the election.
5: Because they can't hold out any longer. They're desperate to try and affect the election.
4: The midterms are nearly 2 months away on November 3rd. Franco Ordonez, NPR News. The White House.
3: A congressional committee is recommending the Pentagon develop a program to address brain injuries. NPR's Claudia Grisales reports it's part of an investigation into suicides among Navy pilots.
6: The House Oversight Committee said it found the Navy has not taken the necessary steps to determine if it is systematically exposing their pilots to long-term brain injury. A probe found the Navy ignored warnings that on-the-job physiological and psychological injuries could put pilots at risk of mental health struggles and suicide. They also found Navy culture discouraged aviators from seeking mental health care. The congressional effort was launched after the New York Times found a pattern of suicides and related difficulties among pilots. The House committee recommended a new Pentagon program dedicated to aviator brain health, cutting barriers to care, and ramping up long-term health care studies of Navy pilots. Claudia Grisales, NPR News.
3: Today, an appeals court heard Louisiana's challenge of how the abortion pill mifepristone is distributed. NPR's Selena Simmons-Duffin reports the judges seemed skeptical of the case against the FDA.
7: Louisiana has a total abortion ban, and it's suing the FDA over its decision to allow mifepristone to be prescribed over telehealth and sent to patients through the mail. The Fifth Circuit Court of Appeals is considered one of the most conservative courts in the country, but two of the three judges assigned to this abortion pill case are Democratic appointees. Here's one of them, Judge Stephen Higginson, who was appointed by President Biden, questioning the attorney for Louisiana.
8: That sounds like it's really just asking the federal government to help you impose your criminal laws.
7: There's no set timeline for a decision in the case. It will very likely end up back at the Supreme Court. Selena Simmons-Duffin, NPR News.
3: An Anthropic researcher is resigning over concerns about irresponsible development of AI. In a statement, Jacob Coxon says he's worried about unsafe development practices and underestimating AI's capabilities. He warns that AI models could soon become superhuman systems and threaten human life. Both Anthropic and OpenAI face scrutiny this summer. It's NPR News. Spain's intelligence agency issued multiple warnings about a potential mass crossing of people from Morocco into the Spanish exclave of Ceuta in North Africa before it happened in late July. Declassified documents show that the agency warned about social media groups encouraging a wave of entries at the fence and by sea. A spokesperson for Spanish Prime Minister Pedro Sanchez says that the documents did not provide enough information to anticipate the scale of the crisis. The federal government plans to remove wild horses from public lands in Colorado this month, despite state leaders asking to freeze operations. Rachel Cohen with the Mountain West News Bureau has more.
9: Members of Colorado's congressional delegation and Governor Jared Polis are asking the federal government to stop using helicopters to gather wild horses on public lands.
10: The immediate concern is the inhumane nature of these helicopter roundups, in which horses are terrified, injured, scared.
9: The plea comes after the Bureau of Land Management removed nearly 900 horses in Colorado in August, and 9 animals died in the operation. The agency says its roundups protect the animals in rangelands when populations are above target levels. It plans to remove 245 more horses in Colorado starting next week. For NPR News, I'm Rachel Cohen in Boulder.
3: Girl Scouts says its first cookies for dogs will go on sale in January. The blueberry muffin-flavored cookies were developed with dog treat and toy company Bark. The Patch Pals will be sold online. Also joining the lineup are Sparkables, the Girl Scouts' first allergy-friendly cookie. 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
0: It's 5:06, taking a look at our weather forecast. Showers and thunderstorms continuing tonight, a little bit overnight as well, low around 68. But then things are looking much nicer for the rest of the week. Mostly sunny skies Thursday and Friday, high in the mid-70s, low around 53 degrees expected Thursday night. Currently, it's raining in most of our local listening area at 72 and 69 in Syracuse and Utica Rome, rain in 68 up north in Watertown. Overcast skies for the moment in the Fulton, Oswego, and Ithaca-Cortland areas, and it's also 71 in both. And it's raining and remains 21 degrees Celsius in Kingston, Ontario. Good evening, I'm Adam Fine, and you're listening to Classic FM. We'll have four works coming up in our last hour of Classic Choices together today. The first one is the second of the 6 Brandenburg Concerti by Johann Sebastian Bach, all presented in the year 1721 to His Royal Highness Christian Ludwig, the Margrave of Brandenburg. That's where they get their name from. Number two here has a pretty unique solo quartet of violin, recorder, oboe, and trumpet. All four of those are higher instruments, so it gives this concerto an unusually light texture compared to the other five. And the trumpet part in particular is notable for being very high and very difficult. Performing that trumpet part, we'll hear George Wilbraham, and the Northern Symphonia of England is led by George Malcolm.

0: Brandenburg Concerto No. 2 by Johann Sebastian Bach, the second of his six Brandenburg Concerti, each of them for a different group of solo instruments. We heard trumpeter George Wilbraham there, and he was joined by the Northern Symphony of England, led by George Malcolm. Coming up to 5:21, I'm Adam Fine. 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Let's see what Bruce Paulson has coming up this Saturday evening in the concert hall.
1: This week in the concert hall, with no local concert to share, we'll be in New York City in spirit for the German Requiem of Johannes Brahms. Kurt Masur led the New York Philharmonic in this performance with soloists Sylvia McNair and Håkan Hagegård. Brahms in the concert hall, Saturday at 5 p.m. I'm Bruce Paulson. I'll save a seat for you.
0: Sounds like it'll be a nice performance. It's been a while since I've been able to perform in the Brahms Requiem, but such a gorgeous piece. Well, our next work here is from Viktor Kozenko, one of the most prominent Ukrainian pianists, composers, and teachers in the early 1900s. And this is his third piano sonata, dates to 1929. All three of his sonatas, according to our liner notes here by pianist Natalia Shkooda, all three of his sonatas she calls masterly combinations of Western European classical music with elements of Ukrainian folk music. Pianist Natalia Shkooda performing Piano Sonata No. 3 by Viktor Kozenko.

pianist Natalyushka Oda, performing the third piano sonata of fellow Ukrainian pianist Viktor Kosenko. He wrote that sonata in 1929, and Natalyushka Oda made that recording, which was the world premiere recording, in the year 2009. 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The seminars are presented at no charge. 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It's just about 5:35. I'm Adam Fine, and you're listening to Classic FM this evening. We have two more works before we turn things over to Bruce Paulson and the dinner hour. The next one is by Franz Schubert. This is a piece for violin and orchestra, but Franz Schubert never wrote the full violin concerto. But he did write three short works for violin and orchestra, so violinists have something from Schubert to enjoy today. And this is the Rondo in A major, generally considered to be the masterpiece of the three. Schubert 19, when he wrote this in 1816. It's for violin and strings. It's really a showcase for the violinist. Schubert likely wrote it either to perform himself, or he might have written this for his brother Ferdinand to perform. We'll hear violinist Jean-Jacques Cantoreau performing, joined by the Netherlands Philharmonic Orchestra, led by Emmanuel Crivine.

0: Music of a 19-year-old Franz Schubert. That was his Rondo in A major for violin and strings. Jean-Jacques Kantorff, who was the violinist, joined there by the Netherlands Philharmonic Orchestra, led by Emmanuel Coravian.
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0: Well, that

Brings us to our last work in our time together today. This is a fun piece by Alyssa Hess Wright. It's called American Songs, and it's an arrangement for brass quintet of what she calls a medley of beloved American classics. She says it grew out of her affectionate memories of childhood sing-alongs with her family. You'll hear Jimmy Crack Corn, Arkansas Traveler, Shenandoah, Turkey in the Straw, and Oh, Susanna. The Eastern Brass Quintet is performing the American Songs by Alyssa Hess Wright.

0: We heard Jimmy Crack Corn, Arkansas Traveler, Shenandoah, Turkey in the Straw, and Oh Susanna. Those were the American Songs for Brass Quintet by Alyssa Hess Wright, performed there by the Eastern Brass Quintet.
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0: And that's what we have coming up at 7 o'clock, following Bruce Paulson and the Dinner Hour. It's 5:59. I'm Adam Fine, and you're listening to Classic FM. One more quick look at our weather forecast. Showers and thunderstorms are expected to continue this evening into tonight and overnight as well, low around 68. But then things will clear up tomorrow. Mostly sunny skies expected, high near 77. Cloudy skies tomorrow night, low around 53. Sunny skies to end the week on Friday, high near 74. I'm Adam Fine. That's all the music I have for you today. As always, I hope you enjoyed it as much as I did. I will see you again tomorrow morning. I hope you have a great night and stay safe.
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0: Live from NPR News in Washington, I'm Ryland Barton. President Trump gave $45,000 Christmas bonuses to a few of his West Wing aides, including his executive assistant, Natalie Harp. NPR's Luke Garrett reports that in Harp's case, the cash gift amounted to nearly one-third of her government salary.
1: A White House disclosure shows Natalie Harp, communications advisor Margo Martin, and Oval Office aide Chamberlain Harris each got $45,000. Trump's Oval Office director and former valet, Walt Nauta, received $20,000 in cash. The aides are among Trump's closest and most loyal. In a statement, the White House says the Christmas gifts are a, quote, longstanding practice by Trump, and that the cash has nothing to do with, quote, official government duties. It defended the gifts as, quote, permissible under relevant legal and ethical standards. Federal law does bar federal employees from receiving, quote, supplementation of salary. The Department of Justice did not immediately respond to questions regarding Trump's cash gifts and whether they violate U.S. code. Luke Garrett, NPR News. Washington.
0: The price of oil went over $100 a barrel again today. It comes after the U.S. military struck five Iranian oil carriers, and Iran says it targeted an airbase in Jordan where U.S. troops are positioned. NPR's Aya Batrawi has more on how the war has shaped the Gulf region over the last 6 months.
2: Iran's attacks on U.S. bases since the start of the war have killed and wounded troops, prompting the Pentagon to pull back thousands of personnel from the region. The Navy's Fifth Fleet in Bahrain was hit by Iran early in the war, forcing a major drawdown of American military personnel there. Chief of Naval Operations Daryl Cottle was asked recently during a live stream when sailors would be able to return to Bahrain to get their personal belongings. He answered, "We're not getting back in there anytime soon." And in Qatar, Iranian strikes during the war caused billions in damage and halted gas production, despite the presence of some 10,000 U.S. troops there before the war. The American bases across the Gulf are meant to be a deterrence, but it's now a factor in why Iran has attacked these Arab states. Aya Batrawi, NPR News, Dubai.
0: Stocks fell today as energy prices jumped. NPR's Scott Horsley reports investors shrugged off an effort by the Treasury Secretary to keep government bond yields in check.
3: The yield on long-term government debt rose despite the Treasury Department's announcement that it would buy back $6 billion worth of government bonds on Thursday. That's three times the routine level of buybacks, a move that was designed to reassure investors and keep the yield on 10-year treasuries in check. Investors were not persuaded, and the yield continued to climb. The government's cost for borrowing money helps determine lots of other interest rates on things like mortgages and auto loans. Investors are also demanding higher interest rates because of stubborn inflation. Rising tensions around the Strait of Hormuz have pushed crude oil prices back above $100 a barrel, and diesel prices are at an all-time high. Scott Horsley, NPR News, Washington.
0: Major U.S. stock indexes fell today. You're listening to NPR News from Washington. Republicans have gathered in Dallas for an unusual midterm convention that puts President Trump at center stage, but some party members are skipping the affair, citing scheduling conflicts or high attendance fees. Organizers describe it as a showcase for Trump's successes and Republican causes. Democratic U.S. Senate candidate James Tallarico is hosting a food drive in Dallas in an attempt to contrast with the convention. Apple will start selling a foldable iPhone about the size of a passport next month. As NPR's John Ruich reports, it's the biggest change to the iconic product since it was introduced nearly 20 years ago.
4: At Apple's annual iPhone launch event, executives talked about an updated iPhone, AirPods, and watch lineup. And then nearly an hour in, new CEO John Ternus said this.
5: But actually, there is one more thing.
4: It's a classic line that late Apple founder Steve Jobs made famous when he announced innovative new products like the first iPhone. The new foldable iPhone has a 5.4-inch exterior screen and is almost like a small iPad when opened with a 7.6-inch screen. The nearly $2,000 price tag goes to about $3,200 with all the bells and whistles. Analysts say that may test the upper boundaries of what Apple users will pay for a phone. Apple is a financial supporter of NPR. John Ruich, NPR News.
0: Pabst Blue Ribbon is offering up to $20,000 to anyone who provides new information that leads to the recovery of 1,602 stolen cases of PBR and non-alcoholic Old Milwaukee beer. Police in Montclair, California said the beer was stolen last month from a warehouse in two separate incidents on the same day. This is NPR News.
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9: Good evening, and welcome to WCNY's Dinner Hour. I'm Bruce Paulson, your host this evening. We begin with old music made new, Ancient Airs and Dances Suite No. 3 of Ottorino Respighi. Sir Neville Mariner conducts the Academy of St. Martin in the Fields.

Musica Bottorino Respighi, Ancient Airs and Dances, Suite No. 3. Sir Neville Mariner conducted the Academy of St. Martin in the Fields. Next we have Schubert, transformed by Franz Liszt. From Soirée du Vin we have the Waltz, played by Vladimir Horowitz.

The waltz from Soirée de Bien, music of Franz Schubert arranged by Franz Liszt, played by Vladimir Horowitz. Little fun from England now, the Three Bears Fantasy, music of Eric Coates. Malcolm Navarro conducts the East of England Orchestra.

Light music of Eric Coates' The Three Bears Fantasy. Malcolm Nabarro conducted the East of England Orchestra. To close the dinner hour this evening, Four French Dances, music of Peter Hope. Gavin Sutherland conducts the City of Prague Philharmonic.

0: Four French dances of Peter Hope brings the dinner hour to its close. Gavin Sutherland conducted the City of Prague Philharmonic. The dinner hour comes to you Monday through Friday at 6 o'clock to help you move easily from day to evening. I'm Bruce Paulson. I hope you'll have a very pleasant evening.
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Hello there, and welcome to Exploring Music. It's Bill McLaughlin here. Our theme this week, Bill's Keepers. That's the name of the big cardboard box I have in my living room, into which I place CDs that come into the household. Some of them are CDs given me by friends who've just made a recording. Sometimes the CDs come in from publishing companies or managers or record companies. But all of the CDs in this box are the ones that I've hung on to. I've wanted to hear them again and again, and finally to play them for you. We're going to dive in today with a recording from the Chicago Symphony on its own label, CSO Resound. This is a recording which features two pieces, the tone poem of Richard Strauss, Ein Heldenleben, which is a little too long to fit our needs in today's program. It's a wonderful recording, though, I have to say. Instead, we're going to listen to a short and rather rarely heard piece, very beautiful tone poem of Anton Webern. And in fact, we're getting Webern before he started this study with Arnold Schoenberg. We have a romantic Webern on our hands. Webern had been reading a poem by the novelist and philosopher Bruno Ville. It's a sort of ode to nature and the joys of a summer day spent wandering the woods and fields. And that's what we get here. It seems to meander almost formlessly, very beautifully, very sensuously, but not going anywhere in particular until the oboe launches himself up into the stratosphere like this. The clarinet muses on it, softer. The horns muted play something like this, mysterious. And the flute. And then, little pizzicato in D-flat, and we're on our way. Here is Bernard Haitink, Im Sommerwind, in this new recording with the Chicago Symphony Orchestra. Music of the Viennese composer Anton Webern.

Isn't that beautiful? And rather long, considering the composer. This is music of Anton Webern, who is noted for his very short pieces, abstract, very compressed, rather dissonant music that he started to write after he studied with Arnold Schoenberg. And you know, that piece went unheard from the time it was composed in 1904 until after the death of Webern. It wasn't played until 1962. And now we have this wonderful new recording with the Chicago Symphony under Bernard Haitink, Im Sommerwind, music of the Viennese composer Anton Webern. We have another Viennese composer coming up. Well, at least he wrote this piece while he was living in Vienna, even though he was born in Salzburg. Does that give you a clue? Yes, we're about to hear a piano concerto of Mozart featuring the great Leon Fleischer. This is a very interesting story. Fleischer was perhaps the greatest pianist of his generation. I'm thinking of the American players of the 50s and 60s, who then was struck by dystonia and lost the use of his right hand. He regained it and played beautifully, as you'll hear now, in this performance of two movements of the piano concerto in A major, Kerschel 488. This is Leon Fleischer playing and leading the Stuttgart Chamber Orchestra. We'll hear the beautiful slow adagio. It's a Siciliano in F sharp minor that will break your heart. And follow that up with the rondo, Allegro Assai, music of Mozart from the year 1786.

0: Leon Fischer playing and leading the Stuttgart Chamber Orchestra. We heard the second and third movements of Mozart's Concerto in A Major, Kershaw 488, the Siciliano, and the final Rondo. This album has wonderful program notes, which were written by, let's see, they're written in German by Stefan Schickhaus, translated by a man named Bradford Robinson. I have to read you this one line. On the 2nd of March, 1786, a few days after his spectacular appearance as an Indian philosopher at a masked ball of Vienna's court palace, Mozart completed his A Major Piano Concerto 488. He thereby created a work which stands virtually alone as a model for its genre. 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This is a big cardboard box I have in my living room in which I place all of the CDs that come into the household that I want to hang on to for a while. Drop us a line. Send me some hints about how I can organize all these CDs for starters. 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
0: And here is a very welcome recording on Sid D Records, a marvelous institution in Chicago, Illinois. Two piano music of Messiaen and Debussy with a couple of great pianists, Ursula Oppens and Jerome Lowenthal. I think we have time for the Debussy, and these are very interesting pieces about which I knew nothing. So let's let Jerome Lowenthal tell us about it. These are liner notes by Jerome. He writes, on December 27th, 1915, a grand old man of French music wrote to his distinguished former student, I advise you to look at those pieces for two pianos which Monsieur Debussy has just published. It is unbelievable, and we must at all cost bar the gate of the Institute against the gentleman capable of such atrocities. These should be put next to the Cubist paintings. What I guess? Camille Saint-Saëns, and he's writing to his former student, Gabriel Fauré. Wow, what got these boys so upset? Well, Debussy had a way of doing that, I suppose. These are fantastic pieces, three pieces called In Black and White, which he may be taking from the Caprice et Blanc et Noir of Goya. Each one of these three pieces is preceded by an epitaph. They're all interesting. The first confesses a secret disgrace. The second movement, a dirge, is dedicated, and these are Debussy's words, to Lieutenant Jacques Charlot, killed by the enemy, the 3rd of March, 1915. Debussy was a super patriot, and he is writing this piece as memory of a dear friend of his who died in the war. In the middle of this piece, a terrible energy builds up. It's a battle scene, like an armored attack. And then we hear crunching out this vulgar, rough version of Ein feste Burg, the Lutheran chorale tune. It's like the German army crunching down. And against that is a French folk song which unfolds with bugle calls. And we come to the third movement, Scherzando, which is dedicated, and I'm quoting again, to my friend Igor Stravinsky. Three pieces in black and white. Ursula Oppens and Jerome Lowenthal are the duo pianists.

Winter, you're nothing but an old boogeyman. Those are the words of the 15th century French poet Charles d'Orléans, and Claude Debussy affixed them to the final movement of his score in Black and White, three pieces for duo pianist. That last piece dedicated to his friend Igor Stravinsky. Bill, can you roll back and find just the first 10 seconds or so of this piece? You can hear Debussy and Stravinsky at once. Isn't that wonderful? And I have to thank Sadie Records for sending me this marvelous album, music of Messiaen and Debussy, played by the duo pianists Ursula Oppens and Jerome Lowenthal. Very interesting music. And we won't get to hear the Messiaen today because I got something else up my sleeve. Here's another album that I'm not letting get out of my keeper's box, partly because it was given me by a very good friend, Christopher O'Reilly. He's a marvelous pianist. And Chris loves the English band Radiohead. I don't mean he likes them a little bit. I mean he loves them a lot. And he's transcribed and made his own a lot of their repertoire. Here's Christopher O'Reilly playing Thomas York's How I Made My Millions.

Beautiful playing and beautiful transcription by Christopher O'Reilly from his album of tunes by Radiohead. Let me read to you from these notes, which are great to read. Chris writes, "The only available recording of How I Made My Millions is a home demo of Thom Yorke accompanying himself on his out-of-tune upright piano, and one can hear quite clearly someone chopping the dinner veggies in the near background. Apparently, he presented the song to the band, who deemed it perfect as it was."

And How I Made My Millions was, thankfully for all of us, released as a B-side on the No Surprises single. To me, it's the most heartbreakingly beautiful song in the Radiohead songbook. And I have to say, I really admire Chris's musicianship and also his creativity. And a lot of composers transcribe pop music, but here's a man who really spends a lot of time and a lot of intelligence to bring us something that's really very new. Christopher O'Reilly. And this album, called Hold Me To This, is going back into my keeper's box. I'm not letting go of that one. And we'll hear some more wonderful recordings tomorrow. Elgar's beloved cello concerto, played absolutely ravishingly beautifully on the viola by a man named David Aaron Carpenter. From Lang Lang's recital in Vienna, we'll hear three pieces from Book One of Albinus Iberia, a beautiful movement of a cello sonata by Nikolai Mieszkowski, played by the great Wendy Warner, and then a little cameo appearance by Sharon Isbin and Mark O'Connor. That's all on tomorrow, and I hope you can join us. Exploring Music is produced by Sidney Gillard at WFMT in Chicago and produced and engineered by Bill Sigmund at Digital Island Studios here in New York City. Our production assistants are Ella Pinsloop, Eric Opland, Adela Skoronsky, and Weston Williams. Rebecca Neistat is the WFMT production and syndication manager. 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I'm Bill McLaughlin. 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

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I'm Steve Seal. This week, we continue our summer residency at the biggest and most celebrated classical music festival in the world, the BBC Proms. From July through September, music fans enjoy 8 weeks of extraordinary music making, with concerts of orchestra, choral, and chamber music. It's a tradition that's been going nonstop since 1895, when Sir Henry Wood conducted the first concerts designed to be casual affairs of classical music for everybody. And to this day, the Brits take that idea to heart with their enthusiastic attendance at these beloved concerts around the UK, but held mostly at the Royal Albert Hall in London. And SymphonyCast is proud to be your radio home here in the States for full concerts from this beloved British tradition. This week, Esa-Pekka Salonen conducts the combined orchestras of two of the preeminent music schools from the UK and the US. London's Royal Academy of Music and New York's Juilliard School will team up on stage to play three 20th century masterworks.